0: they are auditioning. And when you're auditioning every single play out there, even in practice,
1: if you,
0: you
1: can't
0: going
1: get back at them
0: as hard as you can. And so tempers are going to flare and people are going to get upset. Coming up next here, we're going to bring a former Ohio State and Cowboys linebacker into this conversation of camp fights. 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
16: I'm Christine Lisi. The American League leading Rays had a six-run lead after four innings, fueled in part by a two-run double by Richie Palacios and two-run homer from Yandy Diaz. Blue Jays, though, rallied with a four-run fourth, added another in the fifth. Tampa Bay's up 7-6 on Toronto, top of the sixth. Dylan Beavers' game-tying solo shutout Fernando Cruz has knotted the Orioles and Yankees up at three, bottom seven. Reds up 3-2 on the Cardinals, top of the seventh. A go-ahead three-run blast from Sal Stewart. Dominic Canzone, two hits, two RBI, two-run score. Mariners leading the Brewers 7-2, top four. It was not the start the Pirates or ace Paul Skenes had hoped for after a few days of extra rest. Skenes, amid the toughest stretch of his career, three runs, five hits, five strikeouts, four walks, and only four in the third innings, pulled after just 81 pitches. Second time this season he's failed to exceed 85 pitches in back-to-back starts. Pittsburgh did rally to pull out a 4-3 victory over Detroit on Brandon Lau's walk-off home run, bottom 10. Bobby Clemens drove in three runs in the Twins' 6-4 victory over the Braves.

0: White Sox blanked the Cubs 3-0, two hits, three RBI for Braden Montgomery. Mets doubled up the Padres 4-2. San Diego's up a game on Arizona for the final NL wildcard spot. Diamondbacks edged the Red Sox in 10-7-6. NFL two-time Pro Bowl defensive tackle Vita Vea agreed on a one-year $30 million extension, tying him to Tampa Bay for two more seasons. He requested a trade at the start of training camp, but the Bucs never considered dealing him. Colts star tight end Tyler Warren suffered a groin injury at the end of practice today and did not return.
1: Hey, it's your resident Super Bowl champ, Chris Kennedy. Coming up Thursday, Justin Herbert and Jim Harbaugh have sky-high expectations heading into the season. So will they be able to live up to the hype? It's on Sportsmanlike, 6 a.m. Eastern, right here on ESPN Radio, ESPN2, and ESPNU.

0: like hell. 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
13: Teams continue shaking up their rosters in the NBA. I'm Q Myers. Cleveland, Denver, and the Clippers have agreed on a trade, sending Peyton Watson to the Cavaliers, Max Strus to L.A., and an unprotected 2031 Cavs first-round pick and a 2032 Kings second-rounder to the Nuggets. Sources tell ESPN Watson will sign a new 4-year, $88 million deal to join the Cavs, plus a player option and a trade kicker. Watson, who started 40 games last season, averaged career highs in points, rebounds, assists, and steals while shooting 41% from three. He also had four 30-point games after having none in his first three NBA seasons. In the NFL, the hold-in for Buccaneers defensive tackle Vita Vea has ended. Sources told ESPN's Adam Schefter, Vea and his agent reached an agreement with the Bucs on a 1-year extension that sources say add $6 million to the $18 million he was already set to make in 2026 for a total of $24 plus an additional $24 million in 2027. He'll make $30 million guaranteed, a source told ESPN's Jeremy Fowler. Also, the Texans receiving corps took a big hit on Wednesday as wideout Jaden Higgins suffered a torn ACL. Higgins was off to a strong start to training camp, started 10 games, had 525 receiving yards and 6 touchdowns during his rookie season. And in the WNBA, Dallas Wings star AZ Fudd, the number one pick in this year's WNBA draft, will undergo a procedure on her injured right knee and miss the remainder of the season. The Wings announced Wednesday that Fudd will undergo the arthroscopic procedure on her right knee in Connecticut earlier next week. Fudd last played on August 5th and has missed Dallas's past 5 games. She previously tore her ACL and meniscus in the same knee back in 2023.

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7: The 49ers and the Chargers are two of the most beat-up teams in the National Football League. 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

0: like hell. 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
11: Shaking going on in the association. I'm Q Myers. The Cavaliers, the Nuggets, and the Clippers agreed on a trade, sending Peyton Watson to the Cavs, Max Strus to LA, and our unprotected 2031 Cavs first round pick and a 2032 Kings second rounder to the Nuggets. Watson will sign a new 4-year, $88 million deal to join the Cavaliers, plus a player option and a trade kicker. Watson, who started 40 games last season, averaged career highs in points, rebounds, assists, and steals while shooting 41% from three. He also had 4 30-point games after having none in his first 3 NBA seasons. In the NFL, the hold-in for Buccaneers defensive tackle Vita Vea has ended. Him and his agent reached an agreement with the Bucs on a 1-year extension that'll add $6 million to the $18 million he was already set to make in 2026 for a total of $24 million, plus an additional $24 million in 2027. He'll make $30 million guaranteed. Also, the Texans receiving corps took a big hit on Wednesday as wideout Jaden Higgins suffered a torn ACL. He was off to a really strong start to training camp. He started 10 games and had 525 receiving yards and 6 touchdowns during his rookie year. In the WNBA, Dallas Wings star guard AZ Fudd, the number one pick in this year's WNBA draft, will undergo a procedure on her injured right knee and miss the remainder of the season. The Wings announced Wednesday that Fudd will undergo the arthroscopic procedure on her right knee in Connecticut early next week. Couple games on the docket tonight in the WNBA. The Lynx, they lead the Valkyries 63-55 with 4:37 left to go in the fourth quarter. And the Mystics defeated the Tempo 93-82. 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That's next on Game Night with Emma Golden and me, Q Myers, here on ESPN Radio.
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0: like hell. 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
6: It's a layup of a narrative to talk about why you're out. If you can be in on Devon Achane.

0: office because what they need to understand is that you are going to stink when your best franchise player ever leaves. That's just what happens. Your best player that you've ever had leaves, you stink for a very long time. And they are trying to defy that by planning for this future that does not exist. And as a result, you have passed on basically a Team USA level of talent and not done enough to get them. Jaylen Brown, you whiffed on Giannis. You whiffed on Lauri Markkanen. You whiffed on Siakam. You did not want to trade Kuminga for him. OG Anunoby. LeBron James. The list goes on and on. And at the end of all of these stories, they end the same way with the Warriors saying, we got one too many pick. We still have a future to plan for. We got to think about life after Stephen Curry. When you go across the board, at players of his historic caliber, and any competent franchise says, we need to do the best we can to give this dude a shot to extend his window on his way out. And the Warriors have not done that, and is absolutely inexcusable. Like, we could talk about 2022 when they won the championship, but even then, it was a hobbled Clay. It was Andrew Wiggins, who had the best year of his career. It was Jordan Poole as really the second guy, and Stephen Curry carrying them to a championship. Since then, the guy has not played with a single All-Star. Think about that. He has not played with an All-Star.
1: He's played with Jimmy Butler.
0: 5 years. A guy who's actively made the All-Star team. Like, who's actively making the All-Star team. He hasn't played with him. He played with Jimmy Butler, who the Heat were trying to give away, and he got hurt. Was that a championship level team that they were putting around him?
1: No, but you're making it seem like the part, like, okay, I don't want to put words in your mouth. Let me do it as a question. Do you believe the partnership between Steph Curry and the Warriors is worse than the partnership between Jokic and the Nuggets right now? Pat's still missing. This is amazing, by the way.
0: Yeah, I do. I think that the Golden State Warriors are getting so much. They're getting everything from Stephen Curry. And what have they given him in return? Jokic, at the very least, what Jokic has is a team that is whiffed. Right? A team that is whiffed. Oh, is Pat here?
1: Oh,
0: there we go.
1: Oh, my God.
0: There we go.
1: What is going on? Now he's back.
2: Oh, hey, guys.
1: No, this is not right. Where the heck were you?
2: I had a big meeting with Justin Craig, our boss.
0: Absolutely not.
1: No, you didn't. Cam said there's 0% chance you had a meeting with Justin.
2: Cam doesn't know what I do.
0: Cap, no meeting with Justin
1: Craig. He said zero. Here's what just happened, Pat. First of all, you've been gone without telling us for at least 10 minutes. Second of all,
2: there was a 2% chance.
1: Second of all, Cam said 0% chance Justin was meeting with you and you were meeting with Justin. Mm. And David said 0% chance Justin knows who you are.
2: Yeah. That's crazy.
1: But that was said. Because
2: I can hear you. David was right. There's speakers all over these hallways.
0: So you heard us wondering where you were and just said, I'm just going to keep on just keeping on.
2: Yeah. Well, I told you there was a 2% chance.
0: No, I get it.
1: So you're telling me you had a meeting in show and never gave us a heads up?
2: It was a meeting of sorts.
0: It was a meeting of sorts.
1: Well, what happened?
3: Number two.
2: Come on, Evan.
0: You want the explicit? Evan wants you to detail it.
1: You know what we have next, Pat? Two a day.
2: We sure do.
1: We're on Sports for Like on ESPN Radio.
3: Number two.
0: On the deuce.
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3: Was not a great look.
4: All right, time now for the unsportsmanlike moments of the day. Along with David Dennis Jr. in for Canty and Smalls, Evan Cohen with you. David, Ashley Cole was great. And now you have a new soccer team.
5: There you go.
4: Arsenal. Now, what are you going to do with that? Like, are you going to go all in? Are you going to buy gear? Like, how are you going to handle this? Like, your new fandom of, I already forgot which team you're going to root for.
5: I'm rooting for Arsenal.
4: Arsenal.
5: As a lifelong Knicks fan since game four, I know how to sort of ramp up the fandom. So I think I'll probably just tweet out about how my team is better than everybody else. I'll troll people who lose. I'll maybe buy a jersey, maybe roam the street, maybe go to one of these watch parties and talk about how great my team is.
4: There's 20 plus watch parties, and I love it. Lifelong Knicks fan since game four.
5: Yeah,
4: love it. All right, Pat or Cam, I forget which one of you sent the Golix tweet, so let's give you the credit, whoever it is, to set up unsportsmanlike moments from the Golix, 10 a.m. till noon Eastern, Monday through Friday.
6: Well, the Golix tweet was sent in by Ben, so I don't even know what it is.
4: Okay, Ben. All right, great. Well, it's about the donuts. It's about the donuts and everything.
6: Oh, the honey bun sandwich?
4: Yes.
6: So the honey bun sandwich went viral from a high school football coach who basically was talking about how his team started making peanut butter and jelly sandwiches, but they put a honey bun in the middle of it.
4: What's our final verdict on this? Because David and I are, I think, respectful of it, but wouldn't necessarily be in it into it. What is David, is that correct?
5: Yeah, I think with some tweaks it works for me. A little bit of a crisp on the bread, maybe throwing the honey bun on the grill.
6: I think if you French toasted it, you're taking it to a whole nother level. That's what a breakfast that would be. That would put you into a coma.
4: And Gojo had the tweet. This is amazing. He had Michael Jr. had an awesome tweet. And it's self-deprecating. It's about him. It's not about anybody else. He goes, I've always maintained the number one side of a true fat kid status is the ability to see sandwiches in unlikely places. This made me shed a tear. Well, I guess, you know what? I lied.
7: Does everyone hear the lawn mowing going on at David Dennis Jr.'s house right now?
4: Wait, what is happening?
5: There is active. There's somebody mowing my lawn right now, and he's driving his. First of all, my yard is not a large yard. It's not an Evan Cohen
7: yard. Not like
5: yard.
7: Evans.
4: And no, you can't flip this. You're the one with gardeners at your house right now. Do not flip this on me about my house, which you were invited to, never responded to. And do not in any way, shape, or form flip this on me.
5: I responded to it eventually. I responded to it.
7: Once Evan challenged
5: maybe
7: you.
5: Maybe 3 weeks after the event. And
7: loudest lawnmower of all time.
5: He's in the driving thing. He's in the drive.
7: So
5: it's like
7: loud.
5: So this is the guy.
4: Your lawn is big enough for somebody to drive on, you can't come after me about my lawn. My lawn ain't that big.
5: It's not really. So they do the yard work of the whole neighborhood, like the all the stuff in the neighborhood, like the front of the neighborhood and all that stuff. But they just like drive through.
4: Other houses or just different sides of your mansion?
5: They just drive through
7: all
5: and they're just like, hey, we're
7: going to
5: do your thing. And it's he's driving right in front of the window exactly right now.
6: And we can tell.
5: Yeah, right now.
4: Wow.
5: So,
4: by the way, can I also take you behind the scenes on something then? Because I screwed up. I started off camera kind of snapping at Rob Lorenzo, our social and digital guy. I'm like, I can hear you as he's editing video. And he's like, no, you can't. I forgot to unplug something that Ashley Cole was using, the headsets there. That's what I heard. And I started yelling at Rob as a result. Anyway.
7: That lawnmower is so loud.
4: It's so I think he's done. I think David Dennis Jr. is just done for the show at this point.
5: I'll see you guys tomorrow.
4: Seriously, I think he's done. I don't think we can have him on the air at this point. But we did have Myron Metcalf on earlier today, Matt and Myron, 3 p. to 5 p. Eastern time. And Myron is going to be on First Take with me and others at 10 a.m. Eastern
6: time. Maybe. He might be.
4: Yeah.
6: We don't know.
4: He got lost, and we could not find him, and Rob had to go search for him today to a point that we caught him on the street looking basically in outer space with a suitcase saying he couldn't find the entrance to our building, and our building is a block. It is an entire New York City block, and somehow Myron couldn't find the entrance and ended up in a storage facility this morning. Great pictures at Unsports.
6: How would he possibly think that was the right location?
4: Well, now, you know, I think about this. Neither of you guys have been here, right, Cam and Pat?
7: No.
4: To the new building?
6: Correct.
4: You both have had time in New York City. Pat lived in New York City-ish with when he went to school in Fordham.
6: What do you mean, ish? I lived in the Bronx.
4: Right, but not in Manhattan. You lived in the Bronx.
6: It's New York City.
4: It's New York City. And Cam spends a lot of time in New York City as well. Is it confusing? Yes. But when a building, the amazing Disney building we have, is an entire block, one would think you could find it.
6: It's unless a grid system.
4: You're Myron Metcalf.
5: Catch you later, guys. It's been great.
4: The Golic is up next. We're on a Friday. We're on Sportsmanlike, presented by Progressive.
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25: 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TJ Pinter. Heck, he was just with us for 3 hours the other day. But he's back. He'll be back for the first segment in hour number two on this Thursday edition. J.C. Sherbert from the BigSpur.com, also on three, will join us about 20 minutes into hour number three. Happy Thursday, y'all. It's storming. You may hear some popping in the background here in Wilco, Tennessee. That'd be Williamson County, if you don't know. The Wilco kiosk of this here radio show. 615-844-5600. That is the number. Friendly number. 615-844-5600. Texting is preferred there. We don't take many calls at all. Texting is what we prefer there. Text away. If a trillion of you decide to text at one time, that's fine. It may get a little messy on the screen where I'm trying to sift through things, but that's fine. Do it. 615-844-5600 on X. Let's say that's the way you like to communicate, which is Twitter, at Bill is King. And you can email BillIsKing7@gmail.com. Not a countdown. Week zero, which I absolutely hate, and I don't like the H word, that term, week zero, that is a week from Saturday. A week from the day after tomorrow, there will be some ball. There will be an oblong spheroid kicked off to begin things. Actually, I think there's a game or two Friday night. Don't ask. I haven't looked. I don't know if that's D3. Nothing wrong with D3. But Saturday is when week zero starts. That's a week from the day after tomorrow, the 29th of August. Man. Now, see, I know all you guys suffer to get to the playing point. I don't at all. I enjoy the non-playing portion. I enjoy the build-up to it. When it gets here, it gets here. I'm happy when it gets here, but I'm not jonesing for it to be in an hour, right? I enjoy the rhythm of the calendar. Speaking of the way it used to be, is that what I was doing?

a super power college football program. Bob Devaney, Dr. Tom, and then briefly Frank Solich before he had the nerve to only win 9 games and they fired him and brought in Bill Callahan. Now, again, this is not about Nebraska. It's just an example. Former superpowers. Now, Miami was a superpower between 83 and 02-ish and then fell off and fell off and made bad hire after bad hire. Now they're back. I don't know that I think Nebraska's ever going to be back. Totally different situation and setup than Miami. But how about rivalries that are basically dead? Nebraska-Oklahoma used to be right at the top of rivalries. You could debate where it would stand, but right there in the A-list grouping. And they don't play anymore. Regular season, and of course, you've got one that left years ago for the Big Ten, Nebraska, and Oklahoma stuck around until a couple of years ago when Oklahoma and Texas joined the SEC. But that used to be an incredible rivalry. One of my favorite memories as a kid would be that 72 Thanksgiving Day game when Johnny Rogers returned to kick. But rivalries, now this one still gets played. Do you know, according to this stat, Florida, Florida State, this would be Bobby Bowden versus Steve Spurrier, produced 13 straight games between top 10 teams. They played 13 times in a row. And in each one of those games, they were both ranked in the top 10. No other rivalry has an equal stat when it comes to rankings. It gives you just a couple of them. Ohio State, Michigan, their record for number of times in a row that they've played where both were ranked in the top 10 anywhere in that long history is 6. Alabama, LSU, now, I don't know. That certainly doesn't match anywhere near Ohio State, Michigan, Alabama, Auburn would. But it just throws out a random stat. Alabama and LSU have played 3 straight times where they were ranked in the top 10. Well, they played twice in 2011. I don't know if that was the error or not. And they played for the national championship that year. I don't know if that's when there were 3 in a row dating back or not. Might be. Might well be. But again, Florida and Florida State, now this would be the 90s, played 13 straight times. 96 they played twice. 13 straight times, and they were both ranked in the top 10. There is no other rivalry, according to the stat, that can say that. Another rivalry that we will not see this year is Tennessee-Florida because of the 9-game schedule, no more divisions, and all that. Tennessee does not play Georgia or Florida, which is really weird. If you're from down this way, you just assume that game gets played forever and ever and ever because it has been, seems like. SEC went East-West in 1992. But and the Tennessee-Florida, back to rivalries. I wonder how many times in a row they played from about 95-96, right in there where both were ranked in the top 10. Probably a few. 3, 4, 5, at least. Maybe 4, 5, 6, somewhere in there. That rivalry, just like Florida-Florida State from the 90s, Tennessee-Florida is nowhere near what it was in the 90s. And again, they don't play this year. And I don't know that that will ever get duplicated. I don't know if someday that would, well, by virtue of the scheduling, it won't. But that developed at the peak of Philip Fulmer.

but certainly Stephen or Spurrier, as one of the G-word great rivalries in college football. Now, at that very same time is when you had Bobby Bowden at his peak versus Spurrier at his peak. And that one probably, for a Gator fan, that one I would think superseded the Tennessee game. But they were both vitally important. Both incredibly important. Taylor in Fayetteville, Georgia. Preseason conversations always include talk about who is the best head coaching hire. Who is a coach you were not high on when they were hired and they prove you completely wrong and vice versa? I'm going to give you one. This might not exactly fit the category. I didn't think when Vanderbilt hired James Franklin, I wasn't real high on it. And it worked out remarkably well. Remember, he won 9 games twice at Vanderbilt, which got him the Penn State job. Now, we could talk about the ending at Penn State and some of those other matters, but that's one that, frankly, I didn't just spend a lot of time criticizing it. I just didn't think. I'm so used to Vanderbilt through the years hiring a guy who thinks, okay, I know everybody else failed, but I'm me. I'm different. They haven't done it my way yet, and I've seen every one of those guys in about a year or two look in the metaphorical mirror and go, oh God, I'm not the difference. That would be one that comes to mind. A hire that I did not think would work, and it worked out very well. That would be one. I'm sure I'm skipping over. Okay, I'll give you one. And we don't have any data yet except a postseason. Pete Golding at Ole Miss. Now, again, that's not his question because he wants me to be able to look back. And all we have with Pete Golding is the postseason, and it was good. You remember when Pete Golding was at Alabama? The message boards and anybody who had an Alabama opinion wanted him so out of there, your head would spin. That's not his question, though. Any, oh boy. Oh! Oh, that's easy. Dabo Sweeney. That might be the one slot. Dabo Sweeney wasn't even a coordinator. Dabo Sweeney was selling real estate. The flop from op, Mike DuBose fired him. And my buddy Woody McCorvey. He was selling real estate when Tommy Bowden called and said, you want to be my receiver coach? Bowden gets unhired in season later. Dabo takes over, and it was a struggle for a little bit. But that would probably be the one slot. I thought, you got to be kidding me. Dabo Sweeney? And this guy's reeling off national championships and competing for others. They've slipped back some now, but that's probably the one slot. Very good question by Taylor.

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4: Today, a 30% chance of afternoon showers and thunderstorms with a high around 95. Heat index values as high as 105. Tonight, mostly cloudy with a 50% chance of showers overnight and a low near 70. Tomorrow, mostly sunny with a 30% chance of afternoon showers and thunderstorms with a high around 90. Tomorrow night, mostly clear with a low near 70. And for your Saturday, sunny with a high around 95.
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11: The Braves could not get it done on Wednesday afternoon as they fall to the Twins 6-4 and get swept out of Minneapolis in what was a very offensively challenged series. A.J. Smith-Shawver got his second start of the season when 4 3/3, gave up 5 hits, 4 earned runs, three walks, and struck out 3. Victor Medeiros, though, he got hung with the loss. He gave up an earned run on 1 1/3 innings. It was a tough day all around. The Braves make their second stop on this four-city road trip coming up this afternoon. Makeup game with the Chicago White Sox. Anthony Kay will be on the mound for the White Sox. He's 9-5, has a 4.01 ERA. Grant Holmes will get the ball for the Braves. He's 7-5 with a 3.82 ERA, 51 walks at 97 strikeouts. Ford leadoff show at 12:55 p.m., 11:55 a.m., and first pitch between the Braves and the White Sox from Rate Field, 2:10 Eastern Time. Of course, you can hear all of it on the Braves Radio Network.
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0: spends more time staring at depth charts than any man in any universe ever. It's Bill King.
1: Now, there was a flip side to that question from Taylor down in Fayetteville, Georgia, about a hire that you did not approve of, didn't think would work, that worked well. And the ultimate would be Dabo Swinney. He said, what about vice versa, though? The 180 of that. There are quite a few of those. Where should we start? I thought Brian Kelly would do a good job at LSU. Folks, you got to remember, Brian Kelly returned Notre Dame to top 10 status. Had him in a national championship game and got killed, but Brian Kelly won 44 games his last 4 years at Notre Dame. So I know he gets bashed a lot, and okay, that's fair. You're a public figure. People are going to have opinions of you. And I thought that would be an excellent hire at LSU. Obviously, we know the story. It did not work. He got unhired in season. That would be a recent one that certainly stands out. Who else? That one would be, again, most recent. For sure. Jimmy Jupiter said, well, what about Sig at Indiana? Well, I don't know that I thought Sig was a bad hire at all. But to suggest, to sit here and suggest, if I did, I thought he would win like that would be lunacy. Lunacy. That level of winning. That level of coaching. So I certainly didn't see that. And when he's in Lucas Oil Stadium before his first year, he's only been there 2 years, and says, we plan on being back in here for the Big Ten Championship game, I'm thinking, why would you say that? You're at IU. Well, he knows what he's talking about. So Brian Kelly would be one. I thought Lane Kiffin would be a good hire at Ole Miss, and that worked out well. I know the ending was ugly because of the flirtation, but that is not what Taylor was asking, though. What about, and I'm just perusing here. I'm just perusing. Alabama hires Mike DeBose, I thought was an idiotic hire, turned out. Even though in 99 they won the league, beat Florida twice, but that one didn't end well. Mike Price never coached a game, got a $10 million lap dance, got unhired before he coached a game. Mike Shula was a terrible hire. I didn't think that'd be a good idea as well there. And then, of course, Nicky. Tennessee, with all their hires since Fulmer, Lane Kiffin, Derek Dooley, Butch Jones, Jeremy Pruitt, so on and so forth. I didn't really think much of any of those hires. So I'd say more recently. And Dabo Swinney, not a news story, but I'd say on the didn't think it would work, and it worked out phenomenally well. Dabo Swinney thought it would work very well, thought he would compete for championships, and that would be Brian Kelly, and it didn't. So one from the doubting perspective that turned out incredibly well, one from a, oh yeah, I endorsed this, and it did not. One on each side. That's a really good question. I'm sure there's something glaring that I'm omitting here. Something that I'm not computing with. Did I, when Oklahoma hired Bob Stoops. His first year was 99. And Kirk Ferentz's first year at Iowa was 99. And remember, Stoops is an Iowa grad, Iowa ball player, from Youngstown, Ohio, but played at Iowa. I didn't know Stoops would be that good, and certainly, and I didn't necessarily disapprove of the hire, but to sit there and say, okay, in year two, he's going to win a national championship, that 2000 team, that one was very abrupt. The sweater vest winning in year two, after coaching Youngstown State and winning natties there, and again, winning a natty in year two at Ohio State, was, I didn't see that. I didn't necessarily think or say it was a bad hire, but for that to so abruptly get switched was interesting as well. Top Water Assassin, Bill, you weren't real high on Dabo at all, and rightfully so at the time. Remember, it was a struggle for a little bit. Very much a struggle. Jim and Jupiter said, I thought Muschamp was going to win it all at Florida. I also thought he was a good hire at South Carolina. I was wrong. Yeah, Muschamp was at Texas as Mac's defense coordinator, as he is now. But back a few years ago. And remember, he was promised the Texas job. Whenever Mac decides to step away. Mac never stepped away. The years just kept dragging. And Will gets a call from Florida and says, heck yeah, and takes the gig. And I don't blame him. It's a heck of a gig. I thought he'd do a good job there. And he had one really good year there. And other than that, he didn't. But remember, he was the hot shot coordinator guy. Everybody had to have. Georgia dog, what about Kirby at Georgia? Well, it never occurred to me that it would be a bad hire. But, and Kirby Smart, we all remember him playing at Georgia. And his first year, remember, what did they go? 8-4, and he lost to Vanderbilt. Now, that Vanderbilt wasn't very good back then. And in year two, he's competing for a national championship. Darn near won the thing, right? So, and remember, the calls or the comments we would get would be, well, but Kirby hadn't won the big one yet. And that got changed. That got forever removed from the critical line of thinking in 2021. But Kirby Smart being there with Nick, watching the blueprint, being a, you know, Kirby's got some old school in him. I'm not surprised because it's Georgia. Georgia, when they're not winning, is a sleeping giant. Georgia, when they are winning, is living up to giant status, right? I've been watching Georgia for a million years. It's always been that way. Steve, down in Oxford, Bill, I thought Luke Fickell was going to be a great fit for Wisconsin. Not so far, he says. I hoped he was going to be a good fit, but remember before he coached it down, I kept talking about Wisconsin is a culture school. Iowa is a culture school. Nebraska is a culture school. If you don't understand it, you're not going to succeed there. And beginning with Bill Callahan, nobody in Nebraska understands. And Luke Fickell is not doing it the Wisconsin way. You're not going to out-athlete in an I formation the big bullies of the league when you're at Wisconsin. You're going to have to beat them in the phone booth. That's not what they're doing. Same in Nebraska. Kirk Ferentz understands the culture perfectly. Yeah, there have been some years when the offense was agonizingly bad. Kirk Ferentz understands the Iowa culture and the way you got to go about business with your football program. No Kev in Chicago. Bill, Florida State and Miami played seven straight years with both of them in the AP top 10, and three of those, they were in the top five. No fan in the 863. Bill, what about Charlie Strong at Texas? Well, he'd won at Louisville, if you remember, and he gets the Texas job. And it obviously doesn't materialize. Certainly not the way you have expectations at Texas. I'm not sure what I thought about that. I think I was rather neutral. What about all these Notre Dame hires? Like Charlie Weiss and Ty Willingham and... They got a bunch of them wrong there. After Lou Holtz and Brian Kelly, they got right. Alex at Auburn. Bill, Hugh Freeze should have been a home run hire at Auburn. Home run hire, great recruiter. Disaster, Bill. I thought Hugh Freeze had a chance to do very well at Auburn. Yes. I did. Auburn's a good gig. Auburn might be, if we create a category of the most underrated big-time job, Auburn might be the top underrated perception-wise program. You can win as big as you can dream at Auburn. We've seen it. We've witnessed it. Whether it's Pat Dye or whether it's Tubbs, whether it's 2010, Gene Chizik as your head coach. We've seen it. Geographically speaking, Auburn is in a wonderful location. Close to as many dudes in a gas tank, one gas tank, as any other program pretty much anywhere. As fortuitous as you can have it. Cade in Milwaukee. Bill, what about Scott Frost? He was going to bring Nebraska back, but it just didn't work. Well, Frosty, who lived and played the culture, goes there, and they're going to run the chuck and duck. So I have no idea. If you hear Frosty reminisce about going back to Nebraska, it's not as if he's even a former Big Red Star National Championship 1997 quarterback. It's like he never went there. You see these comments? I never wanted to go back there. How miserable he was the entire time. Well, why were you miserable? What? Why not get it right and win again at Nebraska? Yeah, again, a guy who played it and lived it and learned it under Dr. Tom didn't even go there and obey the culture. That's what I don't get. Yeah, I don't get. Scott in Houston. Bill, another 180 that really bombed was Jimbo at A&M. Yeah. That thing. I don't know if Jimbo at A&M, with all the money and all the money they owe him, I don't know if he still had that burning desire, that burning coal, that burning ember in your soul and getting mad because they had that top-ranked class and Nick called it out, and then being vocal about it to the point was kind of embarrassing, and then that class not producing jack bleep didn't look good either. Best class ever, y'all. That was the best, well, supposedly. Yes, supposedly. Gene Stallings at Alabama. What year? I believe 90 was his first year. They won it all in 92. First year of East-West in the SEC. I don't know. I don't remember what my opinion was of that. Early on, it wasn't pretty. But you're talking about a tough guy coach now. Gene Stallings.

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0: Hashtag Fat Side Up. Tweet to Bill at Bill is King to enter the arena of ideas.
1: Jim Wilco down in Boca. Down in Boca Raton. Says, speaking of Brian Kelly, Bill, do you think he's actually going to get back in? He asks. What do you think would be an amazing spot for him? And please answer in your worst Cajun accent. I can't do the fake Southern thing like Brian did. I just can't. It doesn't sound right. See, I can't even do that. Like, how do you do family? I don't even know what he was trying to do with the word. But that's where he accentuated the, I'm from Boston, but I'm going to act like I'm a Southern Cajun. I'll give you the rumor, and it was not established by me, although I kind of wish I'd have thought of it. But Brad Powers, he'll be with us tomorrow, said he's in rumblings that Brian Kelly, who is from Boston, wants the Boston College job. Now, that might be interesting. I don't think there's a feature program that's going to bring him in now. Brian is 65. That's not super old. It's certainly not spring chicken young either. Brian is not known as, I'm going to work 25 hours a day recruiting. But he's a good coach, despite the certainly perceived failure at LSU. But that is an interesting fit. That's an overachiever in general, right? That's a job where you need to overachieve. Brian's pretty good at that part. Now, again, that's a rumor, but it makes sense. Bill O'Brien not doing well there. That's a tough gig. Red in Athens, Georgia. Bill, tomorrow night at 7:30, my Colquitt County Packers down in Georgia spots the ball at Georgia Dogs Thomas County Central Stadium, which is called the Jackets Nest. So glad South Georgia Friday Night Football is back. Tonight, y'all, on ESPN2, and Kevin and Muletown was talking about this, the Baylor School in Chattanooga with David Gabriel Georges, the $2 million per year man. I don't know if he's getting that much, but against Brentwood Academy. Tonight, I believe ESPN2. I will have that game on. What, by the way, what time is that game? Heck, I think, is it at Brentwood Academy or at Baylor? If it's at Brentwood Academy, I could be over there in 15 minutes. That game's on tonight. The quarterback for Baylor is an Ole Miss commit. The Manning kid is, I believe, is he the JV quarterback? I don't really know. Marshall Manning, Peyton's son. Bobby Doo, can you imagine, Bill, if Sig had gone to Auburn? Kurt Cignetti with his hands on the Auburn program would be a very big danger. Now, he's got his hands on the IU program. He just won the Natty. So, I mean, we don't need to convince anybody of anything, right? The other day, and I think it was the Big Ten Network, they had on the Indiana-Penn State game. Had to make the miraculous play there at the end. Passed into the back of the end zone. Barely got his toe down. Incredible play. Penn State, first game without James Franklin. Had IU beat now. Had him beat. They had on the IU-Ohio State game right after that. It was where they clip it up, and it's an hour long. And I just kind of had it on in the periphery. And then maybe the IU-Miami game. I don't remember. But they just, and again, I wasn't sitting there digging in deep. I've already watched all these games, right? We already lived it. But just to watch the assignment football, that little 5'8 corner was all over Jeremiah Smith. There were plays when it was third and got to have it, and that little corner guarded Jeremiah Smith, giving up about 7 inches and probably 35, 40 pounds. That little 5'8 corner that IU played and that 5'11 nose tackle, by the way, the nose tackle's back. You can't play better than they play. And again, from a size point of view, they would be described as from the island of misfit toys, right? You're going to put a 5'8 corner on Jeremiah Smith? What world are you from? What dream planet are you from? This guy was all over Jeremiah Smith. I got him. I know you probably don't even know my name. Watch this. Funny, man. Check Bogey 6 in Detroit. Bill, I thought Rich Rod at Michigan would work out. Thought he would win big. Never occurred. Well, got to remember, he had D-Rod, and their offense was wicked. They didn't play a lick of defense. Michigan lost the ability to defend a 1 mile an hour wind. That's what happened there now. Rich Wide was kind of, I don't know if he was still in this defiant mode like he was there at the end at West Virginia. I remember he almost left West Virginia for the Alabama job, and we talked about that. We were doing the show from New York City at Sirius that morning, that Friday morning. But when he finally left, what, a year later, the whole exit to Michigan kind of in the middle of the night was a big bleep you thing, right? This was a big bleep you to the folks at West by God that I'm not getting along.

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12: College football, Alabama holding their second scrimmage of fall camp today with the season opener 17 days away when they take on East Carolina. The quarterback battle between Austin Mack and Keelon Russell remains undecided, but offensive coordinator Ryan Grubb said a decision should be made by the end of the week. Alabama ranks 13th in the AP preseason poll. Auburn held a 100-play scrimmage on Wednesday at Jordan-Hare Stadium. New head coach Alex Golish called last week's scrimmage sloppy, but liked what he saw on Wednesday, especially in the tackling. Edge rusher J.J. Falk will miss the entire season with a collarbone injury. Auburn opening up their season September 5th against Baylor at Mercedes-Benz Stadium in Atlanta. And in baseball, the Atlanta Braves fell to Minnesota Wednesday 6-4. 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
17: John in Fort Wayne, Indiana. Bill, always a fascinating subject. Why some guys can win. Always liked your show promo about the first day the new coach tells the alums how he's going to win at Old State U. And then he said, what about Richie Rodd in Michigan? Yeah, Richie Rodd did not pack a defense. He had D-Rob on offense. What if D-Rob, a Florida kid, would have stayed home and played for Urban Meyer? Would that have changed Urban Meyer's trajectory instead of the Brantley kid? You imagine D-Rob and Urban Meyer's zone read offense? Oh my gosh. Yeah, it is interesting. He's talking about how every maybe year, maybe 2 years, I'll talk about how fans, when the new guy gets hired, whether it's a popular name that everybody's just going nuts over, or maybe a guy that you have to project, right? Like, we think this is a good fit. He went over here, but let's wait and see. When that guy gets to the podium, fans of State U, that school, go into a hypnotic state. He could say, Jack and Jill went up the hill, and they look at each other like, oh my God, I'm ready to run through a brick wall. Oh my, this is the guy. He could literally say anything, and the fans in unison in a hypnotic state all buy in. There may be a few stragglers out there watching on TV, but most of the fans all, because they want to buy in. They want to love you. They want to give you the benefit. It's naturally how you're wired, right? This is the guy. Yeah. Do you hear what he said? He said they're going to work really hard. Oh my God. They're going to recruit 26 hours a day. I've never heard anybody even say that before. Oh, my God. Tell you what, build a 15-foot thick concrete wall, and I'm going to go show you. I'm going to run through it. That's what he's talking about. I've always found the opening press conference where, you know, we hired the coach. Well, here he is. He's at the podium. Media's here, some fans, some folks from the athletic department. Some of the other coaches are there. And this guy's at the podium speaking, and everybody in unison is just like got goosebumps. He may not even be a good speaker. Goosebumps. Buy-in times infinity. Drew and Macon, Georgia. Bill, I always thought that Muschamp inherited two terrible situations in both Florida and South Carolina. The post-Urban Gator program was in turmoil, and in South Carolina, he basically had a complete roster rebuild. It'd be hard for anybody to be successful in those situations. Yeah, and you know what? Some coaches maybe are meant to be coordinators, and that is the ceiling. Nothing wrong with that. They pay coordinators a lot of money these days. A couple of million if you're at the top. Georgia Dog said, I actually went to Bainbridge. He's a Bainbridge grad. He said, I broadcast Thomasville games when I lived over there. And he broadcast the radio games for Thomasville, Charlie Ward's senior year. So he got to see the whole thing. And then Charlie went on to win a Natty in 93 and went on to win a Heisman and play NBA basketball. Alex at Auburn. Bill, and after the new hire, the new strength and conditioning coach is a monster. Oh, my God. Our players are going to be unstoppable. Ha, War Eagle Bill. War damn eagle. I hear you, man. TJ at the top of the hour coming up. J.C. Sherbert. Brad in Georgia, you're perfectly describing all Florida fans right now after landing the Billy Napier clone. be surprised if, and you know what? We'll have to revisit this. Whatever the truth is, I'd be surprised if this is another Billy Napier hire down in Hogtown. But, like I said, we will play the game. We'll give it a couple of years to cook, to marinate, and then we can look back at, oh, Bill, you like that hire? You like that Summerall hire? What happened, Bill? If that's the case, it's the case. I think he's got everything in line to win big there, eventually. Eventually. I'm sure there are some hires here. I thought Lane Kiffin at Southern Cal would work. He got unhired on the tarmac, as we know. When Tom Herman got hired in Texas, he had been a coordinator at Iowa State, a coordinator for Urban Meyer at Ohio State, did well at Houston, got the Texas job, flopped. I thought that one would be a good hire. Young offensive whiz kid finally got his hands on a gold mine like Texas.

0: 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Like, why is everybody exhausted? And why is everybody lonely? And what's with all the Crocs? I'm not a fan. It's the Daily Note with James A. Brown. 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
0: In the summer of 1977, a team faced an impossible task. 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
0: Languages, the sound of a mother's kiss, a human heartbeat, in the rock and roll music of Chuck Berry. They pressed these sounds and images onto a gold-plated copper disc. They made two copies, attaching one to each Voyager spacecraft and launched them into the dark unknown. They attempted to capture the ambition and optimism of the American space age. Today, those time capsules are floating billions of miles away in interstellar space. They'll remain out there, we hope, long after we're all gone. Together, they're known as the Golden Record. On that note, I'm James A. Brown, and as always, be well.
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11: The chairman of the Alabama Board of Pharmacy has announced this week that he is resigning from that position in order to leave the state for another job. Tommy Cobb announced this past Wednesday to the Board of Pharmacy that he will resign on September 8th. Cobb was appointed to this board by Governor Ivey 5 years ago, and he says he has enjoyed his service throughout that entire time. Cobb is also the Assistant Vice President of Pharmacy Services at Jackson Hospital in Montgomery, and he revealed that during the time that Jackson Hospital was in bankruptcy court, he started to search for a more secure employment position and has since been offered an out-of-state job. Cobb said that although Jackson Hospital is in a better position financially now after signing a 4-year contract with Blue Cross Blue Shield of Alabama, he has gone on to accept this other position. Cobb did compliment the pharmacy board member, saying they have been working to protect the citizens of Alabama. I'll be back with more Alabama stories after this.
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11: Charges have been issued against a Trustville man for a car crash that occurred in Mountain Brook this past July and killed two people. 26-year-old Miles Kemp is now facing reckless manslaughter charges after 25-year-old Jacob Thompson and 20-year-old Ashley Cullors died days later from the injuries they sustained in that crash. Investigators first thought the crash was a single vehicle incident, but have since determined that Kemp was responsible for causing it. I'm Andrea Tice.
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13: He had a voice that could make a wolverine purr.
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13: And suits so fine, they made Sinatra look like a hobo.
17: It's a fantastic day for the United States.

0: question. Taylor in Fayetteville, Georgia brought this up. A hire or a couple of head coaching hires college football that you were very skeptical of that worked out remarkably well.
1: I didn't think, and I know there's pressure to get to that next level. I didn't really think Sark would be just an elite hire for Texas. And he's certainly gotten them to a place that they haven't been in the last, since Vince was there, right? So I thought that was a really good one. I wasn't super, super confident that Marcus Freeman was the right guy, and he certainly looks elite. I don't know that I was super skeptical, because if you have just a little bit of competence, Notre Dame is a program that you should be able to win at. That's a good question, because you think back, like, I think it's so easy to doubt coaching hires. Like, that guy won't work. I'll say I have my doubts about Mario the first 2 years when they're out here losing to Middle Tennessee State and he can't take a knee and everything else that went on. I don't know. I mean, I thought that was a good hire when they made it. I didn't think Mario was a bad hire by any means, but I know that's not really the question. But a couple of years in, I didn't really think that would work super well. I don't know. I probably drink too much Kool-Aid, though, because I kind of think guys will work out, and then they end up not doing it. Maybe I'm just like these ADs. They can't hire worth a darn. But I was surprised when certain guys didn't work out, like when Mullen – I mean, well, Mullen was you. We talked about that. But when Mullen ended up not working out, I was surprised. Like, I thought Richt would be there longer. I know he's got health stuff at Miami, so I was a little surprised when that didn't ultimately work out too. But I probably lean the other way too. I'm not skeptical. Like, I believe in everybody. You know, I'm like, oh yeah, this is a great hire. This is a great hire. This is a great hire. And then, you know, most coaches live about 3 years and then go on to the next job. So I'd probably swing too far the other way.
0: It was posed to me, and it took me a few minutes, but there's one that's glaring. And again, I didn't answer it rapidly either. The one slot has to be Dabo Swinney.
1: Yeah, especially, sorry, I took a sip of coffee right when you said that. I mean, especially the way it started, the struggles, and then just his ascension of the way it took off. I mean, I do wonder, like, you know, with some of these guys, like, there was an aspect of, like, program building, and I think that is still an aspect of coaching, but it does kind of feel like there are multiple ways to skin a cat now, to be really cliche, yeah. Where you can tear it down and build it right back up the right way, or you can, you know, again, kind of what I think Mario has done for a couple of years there, you know, and they've improved every single year that he's been there. And then there's the Cignetti route of just like, oh, yeah, we're just going to influx all this talent and win immediately. Certainly what, you know, Lane's going to try and do. I don't think they have the patience there for a slow four-year rebuild like Miami had. So it's interesting to me how – but Dabo definitely was one of those, like, builders, you know? Like, it didn't start out super well. There were swirls of, like, him maybe getting fired, and he turned it around and built it up the right way for sure.
0: I brought up one. Because he hadn't started acting weird yet. And that was when Tom Herman got the Texas job. I thought that was a good hire. He was a whiz kid coordinator at Iowa State. Urban Meyer noticed it, hired him at Ohio State, won a national championship, got the Houston job, won there, got the Texas job, and everything got weird.
1: I just wonder if sometimes coaches get, if the job ends up just being a little too big for them, you know. Yep. I think about that at times with Norvell. Now Herman had stuff going on field too, and that certainly played a role, but some of these coaches, I said this last night on a show, I don't think Norvell is like a bad coach where he just forgot how to coach college football. I do think the landscape has changed on a lot of these guys in the last 5 years, and that does make it different. Some of these guys are better equipped to handle that. Some of them are at programs that are better equipped to handle that, but I don't think guys just become bad coaches and forget how to coach ball. And I'd say Tom Herman and Dan Mullen and Mike Norvell, like, all fit that mold. Like, you know, Billy Napier did some things weird, and he was certainly not the right guy for Florida, but, like, he didn't just become a bad coach.

0: you know, that doesn't know how to coach football. I just think sometimes these jobs are bigger than what some of these people can really handle.
1: Yeah, because the theory that, okay, well, he won on the lower levels, maybe his first job when he was a head coach, he had to mow the field, you know? And now he's got all these resources and all this support. So with all that help, he's going to win big. Sometimes it works out that way, where the lower level winning does predict the future. And then a lot of times, as you mentioned, it gets so enormous that it's overwhelming.
0: Yeah, I mean, I think that translates to every other aspect of life. Just because you're a CEO of a Fortune 100 company doesn't mean you can be the CEO of Bank of America. Just because you play really well in the minors doesn't mean you're going to go up to the majors and also have that same level of success, you know? And I think that guys are great high school and college players. They never sniff it down in the NFL. Like, it's just, the problem is when you go from that lower level to that higher level, you're competing against everybody else that's elite. You know, like, I don't want to say it's easy to win at the group of five level, but as a really good group of five coach, you might be, I mean, like, you know, I like this Summerall hire. I think he's going to do really, really well. Summerall was one of the best coaches in the group of five. There's no doubt about it. Is he a top 10 coach in the SEC right now? I mean, you're competing against like 10 guys that are better than you right now. And so that's, I think the competition gets a lot harder, very clearly, very obviously. And it's hard to not only go from being really good when you're a big fish in a little pond to being then really, really good, because Kirby ain't slowing down and Sark ain't slowing down and DeBoer and Kiffin and all these guys, they're not slowing down. So I think that's what's tough about it too, is, yeah, you could be good at a smaller level and you can kind of rise up, but it's a different game to then go be really, really good at the next level too.
1: Noel Cav in Chicago asked TJ, would he approve of hiring Dan Mullen at Florida State when Norvell is unhired?
0: Not as option one, I don't think. I worry a little bit about Mullen's recruiting. I know the UF fans, you know, complain about that too. I don't know that he's going to really grind it out. He kind of feels like a little bit better Norvell to me. And I wonder, I talked in the last question just about the game passing guys by, just with how the climate of this sport has changed. I don't know to me, Mullen feels like an old school football coach. He just wants to get in there and coach ball. And he's not as old, like Gus, you know, like he's not as old as Gus. So that, I don't mean that as a slam, but I don't know if Dan Mullen's really willing to grind it out on the recruiting trail. Now, he could hire dogs that come in and do that for him, but like, you're still the head coach, man. So I don't know, man. I don't know if that's his strengths are similar to Mike's strengths. He's a good offensive play caller. He's been around success. He does have that. But I don't know. Yes would be the answer, but like with a caveat that I don't think he's my first option by any means. Now, if he goes to the playoff this year, which UNLV is one of the group of five teams that's getting some talk for the playoff. If he goes to the playoff this year, he's going to get a job somewhere. And I don't know that would be my first choice, second choice. But, you know, once you get told no a couple of times, maybe you could slot him in.
1: Jim and Jupiter asked TJ, does he ever talk to, and he calls him Aunt Silk. I believe it's Uncle Silk anymore.
0: No, not in a long time. We haven't. We just, you know, have kind of parted ways. And once the show was over, we kind of went our separate ways. And we haven't been in communication for years. So I still talk with Burr. I still talk with Kev. But, you know, not of my choosing. But haven't had a chat in quite a while.
1: He's not even active on Twitter, I don't think, is he?
0: I think he does some stuff, but I feel like I check my mentions, and that's about it on Twitter because I'm so busy with the kids and everything else.
1: Jim and Jupiter, we were talking about Jimbo earlier at A&M. Says Jimbo failed at A&M because of his antiquated offense. I don't believe for one second he got lazy. He's just too stubborn. Him running that snail's pace offense is what did him in. Jim says.
0: Yeah, I mean, again, I think the game changed a little bit. Jimbo wanted to run that old school offense. He also missed in recruiting way too much, kind of similarly to Mullen. And again, I think you're talking about guys that have similar strengths. They were elite play callers, elite at designing offenses. And I think the game is too big for coaches to, and I know Sark does it, I know other guys do it. I think the game is too big now, and a coach has too many responsibilities to be that full-time play caller, to spend five or six hours a day on offensive install. You know, like, you've got too many irons in the fire, and you've got to be more the CEO. I don't love a head coach. I mean, even Lane's not calling plays now. You know, now he could veto, but, like, I like a CEO in today's sport. And Mullen and Norvell and Jimbo, they all kind of follow that same mold. Jimbo certainly was the best recruiter of the three, but, you know, they all kind of cut their teeth on being an elite offense. I don't know that that's really the best way to build a program, is having a coach do that. And again, Jimbo missed a lot in recruiting. Like, he'd sign the number one class and then get absolutely nothing out of it. Or very little out of it, because a bunch of those guys were kind of reaches and had issues. So that's kind of where he started slipping too.
1: Jeff, too, in the 615 says, if Cignetti isn't in the one slot in the category of coaches, I wonder if it's going to work out, then he's number two. I think Dabo's one. The problem with Cignetti, and again, no problems there, he just won a national championship, is he got hired at IU. So I really didn't even think about whether or not it was good or not. Didn't matter. You know, I didn't have an opinion on, okay, you just hired the James Madison guy, and he used to be on Nick's staff down in Alabama. I really didn't even think about it.
0: Yeah, I had no expectations for Kirk Cignetti, because I've never really had expectations for Indiana. I mean, we talked about Tom Allen on Tuesday when I was in there. I was more excited for Tom Allen than I was Kirk Cignetti, just because I knew Tom Allen and thought that, man, that'd be really cool. I think he was at USF here in Tampa before he went up there. So, yeah, I mean, I had no expectations for Kirk. And that's what made the Indiana story so great, was I don't think anybody else did either. I think everybody was like, oh, that's a cool hire. You know, very good. Next subject. It's kind of like if Ryan Silverfield went out and did it. Like, of all the new SEC coaches, I mean, I'm not trying to crap on Arkansas, I think he's the one that people are least excited about. People are excited about Summerall, excited about Golding, excited about Lane, excited about, you know, all these coaches. I think it'd be like if Silverfield went out and went to the SEC championship or something this year. That's what it would feel like.
1: DJ, have a fantastic weekend, sir. Thank you.
0: You too, buddy.
1: About an hour out, Casey Sherbert will be with us.

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4: Today, a 30% chance of afternoon showers and thunderstorms with a high around 95. Heat index values as high as 105. Tonight, mostly cloudy with a 50% chance of showers overnight and a low near 70. Tomorrow, mostly sunny with a 30% chance of afternoon showers and thunderstorms with a high around 90. Tomorrow night, mostly clear with a low near 70. And for your Saturday, sunny with a high around 95.
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9: The Braves could not get it done on Wednesday afternoon as they fall to the Twins 6-4 and get swept out of Minneapolis in what was a very offensively challenged series. A.J. Smith-Shawver got his second start of the season when 4 3/3 gave up 5 hits, 4 earned runs, three walks, and struck out 3. Victor Medeiros, though, he got hung with the loss. He gave up an earned run on 1 1/3 innings. It was a tough day all around. The Braves make their second stop on this four-city road trip coming up this afternoon. Makeup game with the Chicago White Sox. Anthony Kay will be on the mound for the White Sox. He's 9-5 as a 4.01 ERA. Grant Holmes will get the ball for the Braves. He's 7-5 with a 3.82 ERA, 51 walks at 97 strikeouts. Ford leadoff show at 12:55 p.m., 11:55 a.m., and first pitch between the Braves and the White Sox from Rate Field, 2:10 Eastern Time. Of course, you can hear all of it on the Braves Radio Network.
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0: Not sure this is something you're proud of, but we have more Jeffs than you do. 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
1: That game tonight is in Chattanooga on ESPN2 at 7 Central Eastern Time. Chattanooga's Eastern Time, so 8 o'clock Eastern. Brentwood Academy, the Eagles versus the Baylor School on the Baylor campus. It's a repeat of last year's private school state championship game. The quarterback for Baylor is an Ole Miss commit. The running back for Baylor is a Tennessee commit. I don't know if Marshall Manning is... He's in ninth grade, right? I don't know if he's on the freshman team, if he dresses out. I don't know any of that stuff. Brentwood Academy's always got prospects left and right. They've won numerous state championships. I will have that game on. We got some ball on tonight, y'all. I'm looking forward to it. Yeah, but back to Cignetti. Cignetti is a strange one. And again, I'm just going to repeat, if you think I'm being negative here, it's the best coaching job I've ever seen in my life. What I just saw in IU. But again, I didn't really have an opinion about the hire because, again, it's IU. There are very few moments historically where IU grabbed me and said, take an interest here. Maybe 2020, 2021 with Tom Allen. I know that Tennessee played them in a bowl game in like 87, 88. Now I was just getting in the business and being from here. But, so I didn't really have an opinion on Cignetti. I'm pretty sure when he got hired there, I don't think he got mentioned on the show. I don't think at some point on the show I said, oh, IU just got their next guy. They just hired Kurt Cignetti. It was so irrelevant at the time, it didn't even get on the show. Just the fact that he got hired, much less how's he going to do. So that one is a little different, but yes, from a oh my God point of view, that one, I don't think you can ever supersede the IU story. From a historically godforsaken football program to just whooped everything in their way to an undefeated season and an Natty. You know how you'll have outliers where it just kind of worked out, everything had to completely fall into place. You can't possibly ever get lucky like that again. That was not IU. IU didn't get lucky beating Miami or beating Ohio State or whoever they beat on the way to 16-0. They beat everything in front of them. Any way you want to describe it, they did it. No fan in the 863. Bill, having the right coordinator is imperative. Saban felt the effects of losing a coordinator, but really handled it the best. Jumbo lost Pruitt, and it mattered. Dabo lost coordinators, and it hurt that program. Many examples. Fulmer without Cutcliffe. Now, I will say this. When Cut left, if you'll remember, Cut left in the 1998 season when Tennessee won the Natty, he got the Ole Miss job in December after the SEC championship game and did not stay with Tennessee. Now, again, we've seen it work all kinds of ways. We've seen coaches stay back when they got the new job. Mark Richt was at Florida State, got the Georgia job, stayed back. He looks back and said, that hurt us. And the Oklahoma preparation. Not taking Square, but Sumrall, now Sumrall's head coach at Tulane, he said the overlap with getting the Florida job and staying on with Tulane was a nightmare. I've heard all kinds of explanation, but Cutcliffe did not stay with Tennessee. Cut, long-time assistant there, Johnny Majors, then under Phillip. Birmingham Banks High School, David Cutcliffe, Alabama grad. He went on to Ole Miss. Okay, cool. And Randy Sanders took over, and of course that's a whole different story. But Randy called the plays in the national championship game against Florida State. It worked out there. Had a couple choppy years, and then the 01 season was Fulmer's probably next best team. In some ways, might have been better than the 98 team. And like, D-tackle, you got Haynesworth and Henderson, you're not doing better than that. But, and then after that, it collapsed, and Randy finally resigned. They bring Cutcliffe back, who had had some health problems, got fired at Ole Miss. Got to remember, Cutcliffe, after he got unhired at Ole Miss, was hired by Charlie Weiss at Notre Dame. And he never got there. He had some health issues, needed surgery, moved back to Knoxville, and then Phillip brought him back in. And they had the 07 season where they get to the SEC championship game against the eventual champion, LSU. Played well in that game, too. Cutcliffe then gets the Duke job. 08, Tennessee has their second five-win season in 3 years, and Fulmer gets unhired. The equity in the bank from 98, the equity in the bank from 01 had disappeared. The metaphorical equity was gone. So, yeah, I mean, you can name situations where losing a coordinator is more damaging than, well, it's still the same head coach, guys. And in some cases, that is. I mean, if Nick is still your head coach, you remember Nick talking about his last season, which was 23. And they competed for a national championship that year. And got to the money grab against Michigan, and the game went down to the last minute. But when talking about reasons why it was time to retire, he said, well, number one, working from 5 a.m. to 10 p.m., it hit me there somewhere in 23 or right before the season. I'm getting to the point, this might kill me, these hours. Never bothered him in the past. The conversations they were starting to have with players, he and Miss Terry brought it up to him. Now when they come over for recruiting visits to the house, we're talking only about money. Is that why we got into this? And the other thing was, he said, I think I wore myself down too, because we had some younger coordinators that I had to spend a lot of time with, kind of coaching the coordinators. They couldn't just divvy out responsibilities like would be more comfortable doing. And that was also very heavy as a burden. So it was a combination of things. But my point is, and what made me think about it, is the question about Noah Fant and the 863 about coordinators. It's a good point. It's a really, really outstanding point. And I think I think that he's right about that. Yeah, there's a game tonight. I wish it was on a little bit earlier. I know for you guys, that's not late. But see, I get up so early that you start getting 8, 9 o'clock during the week. That's getting late for me. I'm a let's go to bed early guy. Because you're going to get up really, really early, guy. I probably won't make it to the second half of that game. I'll have to get up and peruse to find information on that matchup tonight. The Baylor School, not Dave Aranda's school in Waco, Texas. The Baylor School in Chattanooga, Tennessee versus Brentwood Academy from Brentwood, Tennessee, from Williamson County, where we have the Wilco kiosk. That one. Yeah, that one. I am very much looking forward to that game. For sure. The question that came up earlier, Taylor down in Fayetteville, Georgia, said, best example of a coach you were skeptical of when he got hired, head coach. And it turned out amazingly well. And it took me about 5 minutes before I thought of Dabo Swinney. I don't know why. The overwhelming sentiment was, what are you doing? You just elevated Dabo Swinney as your coach? He wasn't even coordinating. He was a receiver coach. And it was a little choppy, and then the run that he went on between 15 and 19 was legendary. Two natties competed for others. Legendary. That would be the one slot. For sure. I'll give you another one, although it didn't end well. Harbaugh, as in Jim, and you just say the name and it's controversial, right? Gets the Stanford job. And again, this is not my point. And he wins big. Remember early on, they had a bad team, but they upset a very highly ranked Southern Cal team. And then they turned into this physical I formation, Toby Gerhardt, a 235-pound back. Who was the running, the fullback, linebacker, Owen Marisic, who in one game, I think, like, had an interception for a touchdown, and then, like, offensively, a minute or two later, caught a ball for a touchdown. Stories like that. And a legendary quarterback. But when he left to go to the NFL, David Shaw took over, and I was skeptical there. And for a while, David Shaw somewhat maintained that physical Stanford blueprint that Harbaugh created. And then it faded. It faded, but it lasted a little longer than I thought it would. It really did. It lasted longer than I really thought that it would. And, again, it didn't end well. But I need to look it up during the break. But David Shaw, for a couple of 3-4 years, maybe a little longer than that, maintained a really good-looking program. And I'll say I was somewhat skeptical about that one. That might not be the best example of it. Any of the hires, like Gary Gibbs at Oklahoma, that was right after Switzer. Howard Snellenberger, I don't think I had much of an opinion about that at the time. Here's one. This is not a good example. Eli Drinkwitz, in general, has been more successful at Missouri than I probably would have thought. That's not a high-level example, but I would say they are better on average. And a couple of years ago, they had some rough seasons, but recently, they've been pretty good. And, of course, they've got that running back, Ahmad Hardy, who could play for any team in the country. The running back they got there is an absolute beast. Watch Ahmad Hardy play. You tell me the last time you saw the first tackler get him. Last time you saw the first tackler take him to the ground. First guy always misses with Ahmad Hardy. He is a hell of a back. might not get the publicity as some other Lacey or Ball, etc. Any others that come to mind? Because DJ was talking about you're kind of programmed. Even the media is kind of programmed or wired to give the hire, wherever it might be, the benefit of the doubt. He was saying it works the, for him, it works the opposite. Anyways, we're going to need to get the break. CTO line is right there for you. 615-844-5600. Texting is preferred. 615-844-5600. 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And always email if you want to boogie that particular way. Miller's King 7, number 7 at gmail.com.

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7: 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Hello again, everybody. I'm Roger Hoover. 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
8: Two tip picks were the low point. I thought that they built momentum after the first couple of series. First two series were just kind of honestly just clumsy initially. Operationally, we weren't very good, and that affected how we were executing some plays, and it was quarterback driven. So once we got them over that, we moved the ball effectively. I think four straight drives, so that was encouraging to see them pop themselves out of a hole, especially when it happened quick. But, you know, the last two practices have been two of our best days. They definitely have been. So I thought we really have built on some packages there the last couple days and had a really nice, just got done with a great move the ball session. Had a touchdown, a field goal with the ones on two drives, which was awesome.
7: I'll have more in a moment.
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0: He knows more about the oblong spheroid than any man in America. It's Bill King.
1: I just looked up David Shaw at Stanford, who was on the staff there and then took over when Harbaugh left for the NFL. Shaw, first several years, he went 11-2, 12-2, 11-3. Year four, he went 8-5, but then came back and went 12-2, then went 10-3. Things started slipping there. Now, let's point out the obvious. He inherited Andrew Luck. Best quarterback in Stanford history, not named John Elway. Can you think of a better quarterback in Stanford history than Andrew Luck other than John Elway? Maybe I'm skipping over somebody back in the day, but nonetheless, yeah, he inherited Andrew Luck. Now, that's big. You're talking about an NFL quarterback on your college roster. But still, you had to build well around him, and they did. Incredibly, at least in those early years, well-coached team. Very well-coached team. I don't know, is David Shaw on a staff now? I don't know. Yeah, I don't know. Top letter assassin is a big Clemson fan. He lived it. He's lived this. Because it was a little choppy with Dabo, but he did beat Spurrier in an intern. As an intern, went to the ACC championship his first full year. Then C.J. Spiller graduated, and we realized that Napier's offense sucked without C.J. Yeah, Billy Napier was the coordinator there, and Dabo fired him. If you'll remember. I do remember that. It sure got fixed, didn't it? It got fixed resoundingly. Shannon in South Bend. Bill, I'm about to board a flight to West Palm for an extended weekend. Just call me Paul from Palm Beach. Now, you got to remember Shannon, who lives in South, went to school up there and I guess stayed. He's got his family up there and everything. He's from West Palm, Florida. He goes, why is everybody complaining about Notre Dame's week schedule? These schedules are released years in advance. We can't control the team sucking in front of us. Go Irish, beat Whiskey. Meaning at Lambeau Field, Wisconsin. Luke Fickell. Well, you know the answer to that. It's Notre Dame. There could be a picture on Twitter of the grotto on campus. Beautiful grotto, right? And there would be people criticizing it just because it's Notre Dame. There's no more polarizing topic or name than Notre Dame. So Shannon going back to the original Shannon home, West Palm Beach. Buckeye Brenda, the closest hiring home run case to Coach Cignetti was the sweater vest. He took a demoralized Buckeye team to an undefeated season in Natty in his second year. This was after he won four D1 championships at Youngstown State. Yeah, and he did a hell of a job. So I will concur with you there. I will endorse you there. But you got to remember, he got the Ohio State job. Ohio State is a historic superpower. They might not have been in the moment he took the job, but it's still Ohio State. Cignetti got the IU job, one of the laughingstock gigs of college football historically. And look, this is not either or. They both have done a good job, and Sig's just in year three. And you know what? The sweater vest still had to complete the deal. I mean, they don't just hand it to you if you're Ohio State because you're a superpower, right? You still got to go out and take it, which they did. No, but it's a good point. No, a very good point. By Buckeye Brenda up in Cardington, Ohio. Sam in the 843. Bill, what about Rich Rod at West Virginia the first time? Coordinator from Clemson back. Rich Rod had really made his name when he was down at Tulane. That 1998 season. So he gets the West Virginia job a few years later. And they go down to Alabama and they get a guy named Pat White, who Alabama and Auburn, I think Auburn recruited him, didn't want him as a quarterback. And they get Stevie Slayton, who Maryland switched up on him and told him, we want you as a DB. You'll remember those stories. And those two formed a combination as lethal as any twosome in college football. And they were super explosive. Watching their offense, watching West Virginia during that stretch was exhilarating. I loved it. Rich Rod would come on our show a lot. Rich Rod, when he was out of coaching, would come on our show. Now, after a long, you know, went to Michigan, went out to Arizona, did some radio, Jacksonville State, you know, year number two in West by God. I can't wait to watch him this year. And he brought that super stud running back with him, who's going to get featured immediately. This kid is a player, man.

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3: Major League Baseball, the Atlanta Braves fell to the Minnesota Twins on Wednesday afternoon 6-4, dropping all three games in the series. The Braves have lost five of their last six. Ozzie Albies and Ronald Acuna Jr. both had RBIs in the loss. A.J. Smith-Shawver allowed four runs over four and a third. Atlanta will face the Chicago White Sox today. It's a makeup game before starting a series in Milwaukee against the Brewers on Friday. The NASCAR Cup Series racing the Dollar Tree 301 at the New Hampshire Motor Speedway on Sunday. 301 laps around the relatively flat Magic Mile. Ryan Blaney won at New Hampshire last season, and two races left in the regular season before the 10-race playoff. Seven of the 16 postseason slots have been filled. The Truck Series will be racing at New Hampshire on Saturday. 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

0: knows all there is to know about Johnny Five Star, and now you can too. It's Bill King.
1: Max in Sewanee, Georgia. Bill, what about Jim Plunkett? I knew there was somebody in there. Was Jim Plunkett a better prospect, though? No, nobody supersedes Elway. Elway is arguably the most versatile, well-rounded quarterback ever. And if you draw up all the various skills you wish you could have simultaneously, there wasn't one that Plunkett didn't have, that Elway didn't have. He's 6'3", 220. He's athletic. He's got an arm as good as any arm ever. He won Super Bowls, was a hell of an athlete, a high baseball pick, all of that. Yeah, Max, Bill Plunkett was outstanding. He won the Heisman and had a very good NFL career. No Kevin Chicago. Bill, what about Plunkett? Yep, I knew there was somebody. Alex at Auburn. Bill, Terry Bowden, a.k.a. Buster Brown, was hired at Auburn as a stopgap. He was supposed to come in, put a smiley face on the program for a couple of years, then go away. And Auburn would bring in a real coach. He was just too successful. War Eagle Bill. Yeah, a lot of relationships went bad. From what I was told, Bobby Lauder did not like him. Rodney Garner hated him, to say the least. I think there were some internal relationships that after the early winning subsided, got real ugly, got real personal with him. But yeah, one big and early. No doubt about it. I'll never forget. They put him on the air for a segment with me during the very early days of SiriusXM. And he was terrible. Then, the West Virginia job, I believe it was when Richie Rodd left in the middle of the night to take the Michigan job. That job's open. And I did a call from Terry Bowden's agent, and I don't even remember who it was, asking for help with the West Virginia job. Now, first of all, Terry lived there. His dad was the coach there. Why would you be calling me for help? I'm not from, well, I didn't live there. I don't have a family connection there. And he had no chance to get the gig. I guess at the moment they handed it to Billy Stewart. Good friend of the show. God rest his soul. And, but I'll never forget that. Yeah, can you help Terry? Maybe publicize it a little bit, socialize it a little bit. Okay. I wasn't going to help him. No. Not that, and again, not to suggest that and I knew the folks at West Virginia. I knew some of the, but they're not going to say, hey, Bill, you're the arbiter of who we're about to hire. Who is it? Pick it out, Bill. Don't think we were there. No fan in the 863. Bill, if a program like Florida State or Florida continues to underwhelm for, say, 10 more years, are they still considered a sleeping giant or a place that you can't win at after all this time, even considering the recruiting that they are surrounded by? Well, let's take Miami. After 01 and 02, Larry Coker, and then 03, 04, it started dying off rapidly. And then every hire they made up to Hurricane Mario was a bad hire, and they were just a mediocre, crappy football program again. And then they get the hire right. the recruiting is going incredibly well. It syncs up with them spending lots of money on quarterbacks and others, which you're allowed to do. And now they're rolling again. So Florida and Florida State, in his scenario, could go dormant for many more years. I'm not predicting anything. I'm just saying they could go dormant, sticking with the story here. But the moment you get the hire right, that fuse is relit. Those programs are too good, and they're too geographically advantaged to not rise up significantly again. It depends on the hire you make. Get the hire right, and all that reoccurs. The winning and everything else. Now, to the level of Bobby Bowden, winning natties, controlling a league, not being ranked worse than fourth nationally for 14 straight years, I don't think he ever captured that again. But as a talented threat, year in, year out, you can do that at Florida and Florida State. If you make three more head coaching hires over the next 10 years and they're all bad, you can still do it. Again, Miami went dormant. And they had the 1 year under Rick. Was that 2017? Where they got started, I think, 10-0. Beat the heck out of Notre Dame on a Saturday night. And then lost to Pitt. Late. And then I think got killed by Clemson, right? That kind of ended it all. But pretty much for two decades, Miami football went dormant. And now look at them. So Florida and Florida State can hire the wrong guy 10 more times. You get it right, and you're back.

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7: The Republican candidate in Alabama's lieutenant governor's race is joining state lawmaker Ernie Yarbrough in expressing concern about flock cameras and the potential violation of Fourth Amendment rights of American citizens. 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
8: And like I said, I think the big question comes back to the public. Do you want all your movements recorded? Because this is what this is about. Government wants the ability to know where you are, where you've been, and where you're going, and store that information where they know your day-to-day routes. They know pretty much everything about movement of vehicles on the highways. And I think that is a very powerful tool. But with it comes incredible privacy concerns. We want government to be able to protect us, and we want law enforcement to be able to protect us. But I think we also have to be cognizant of the risk to civil liberties and the risk to individual privacy. And once again, I think this goes back to

0: He's in Autauga County. That fox has since been euthanized. The Alabama Department of Public Health says that no humans were in contact with the animal. However, two vaccinated dogs may have been exposed. I'm Andrea Tice.
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11: 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And on 3, he'll be with us coming out of break number 1 on this Thursday edition. Speaking of tomorrow, I just got sad for a moment. Coach Pete will not be with us. Coach Pete is going to need some time off. Don't know how long that's going to be. And it's sad, number one, because we want Coach Pete to feel good and be healthy. Number two, it happens to sync up with the playing portion, which sucks. But again, we want Coach Pete to be healthy, and then we can get him back. I texted him yesterday just saying, hey, man, I'm hearing from a lot of people. You have a army of folks that have you in their prayers. And he responded, said, thank you very much. Matter of fact, let me find his text. Coach Pete. So I texted him yesterday morning about 10 o'clock. Tons of messages today regarding players for you, Coach. He goes, thanks. Sorry it took me a while to get back, but these meds I'm on knocked me out, so I don't get up until later in the morning. Tell everybody thank you, and I will be back soon. Coach Pete. So we've been busy this morning, and I really hadn't... You know, my mind's been in some of these topics we are concentrating on. And then I started to promote tomorrow, and immediately I got to hour number one, and I went, ugh. It was like, damn. Sorry for the profanity there, but that felt appropriate. So Coach Pete's going to be away for a while, and whatever that means, however much time that takes, it will be the time that it takes, and then we'll get him back hopefully sooner than later and get on with it again. No Coach Pete tomorrow. Ole Miss Evie, the angelic tone stop of hour 2 on the Friday edition. William Borger, former Alabama offensive lineman, will be with us, and Brad Powers, all the gambling in hour number 3. That is the lay of the land tomorrow. Looking forward to it. So for now, no more Father Tony stories. We should have, I don't remember the day that was on. We should have captured that so we could replay it. Bill, did I ever tell you about the time that a fake priest infiltrated the football program and was getting inside information on injuries and feeding that information to Vegas? Ever tell you about that one? Coach Pete, I don't think you ever told me about that one. How about that story? I don't, you know, all those guys, Notre Dame's got a million guys that cover that beat. And to me, the most famous one was Lou Samoje, and Lou passed away a few years ago. God rest his soul. But Pete Sampson and all those guys, Brian Driscoll, Eric Hansen, I'm just naming a few. There's 100 of them, it seems like. I don't know if any of them had ever heard. I'm guessing none of them knew the Father Tony story. That's how inside that story is. I've got people who aren't Notre Dame fans at all. Bill, that is the most incredible.

full story. I spit my coffee out when I was listening to it. So good. Jim said, Bill, I think your timeline's wrong with Terry Bowden in West Virginia. It was when they hired Bill Stewart where he reached out. It was later, if I remember correctly, that Terry was trying to get the West Virginia job. Yeah, it probably runs together. Okay, here's what happened. Richie Rod ends the heated snit that he'd been in with the AD and Booster and whoever else. And in the middle of the night, literally leaves for Ann Arbor. Bill Stewart's on the staff. They give it to him. But he coaches for about a year, right? I'm trying to remember the timeline here. He coaches for a year, and then they bring him in and say, we're going to hire Dana Holgorsen, who's going to be with you for a year as offensive coordinator. Yeah, we're hiring your replacement. For a year, he's going to be your offensive coordinator, and then after that, he's the head coach. And Bill Stewart had won, I believe, 9 games twice there, which was pretty good. And Bill would call me and say, can I get on the air, man? We're in a huge mess over here. We're in a big fight. Can I get on the air and kind of plead my case? I said, sure. I've had coaches do that. Houston Nutt's done that to me a couple times at Arkansas and Ole Miss, where he said, can I come on? I'd like to get out in front of this when things are going bad. I've had coaches do this. So anyways, I was glad to oblige. Well, Hoagie gets there, and immediately it's a poisonous atmosphere. And think about it. They bring a guy in that you didn't hire, tell you he's going to be hired, hire him. He's going to stay on under you for a year, but then he's the head coach. What could possibly go wrong there? That's what they did. Relationship-wise, what could possibly go wrong with a toxic atmosphere like that? So he gets there, and immediately, I'm sure they're not getting along. And it's a power struggle, even though they've already told him here's the way it's going to be. I'm sure Holgy's probably trying to overstep his, okay, right now you're the coordinator, kind of stick with that. He's probably not. Holgy's got an ego as well. Holgy comes from Mike Leach. There's going to be an ego there. And so that atmosphere is so poisonous that I think, didn't Bill step down? Anyways, so Hoagie takes over. And so somewhere in there, I got a call from a representative for Terry, which was, can you help get his name out there for that job? That was the essence of what happened. Now, the exact timeline in there might be a little murky. I got to look, when Tuberville had left Miami as an assistant under Jimmy Johnson and was the defensive coordinator at A&M, I got a call from somebody representing him asking, would you publicize, would you socialize, would you get on the airwaves for people to hear Tommy Tuberville's name as a candidate for the Ole Miss job? I got that call. I didn't really know Tubbs. I mean, I knew who he was. I knew he was a coordinator, but I didn't know him like I know him now. So I got that call. Getting calls like that are somewhat common in this day and time. You know, just stir it up a little bit. Anyways, J.C. Sherbert coming up in just a few minutes.
615-844-5600. That's the CTO line. Texting is preferred there. Love to hear from you. Texting is preferred there. 615-844-5600. Man, it's been thundering the whole show. Been going crazy. Thundering the whole. You can hear it through the walls of the Wilco kiosk. On X at Bill is King. And you can email BillIsKing7@gmail.com. Red in Athens, Georgia, where tomorrow night his high school team down in South Georgia makes their 2026 debut. I believe Colquitt County, right? Red in Athens. Bill, tell Coach Pete that we all want him live on air regardless of the meds he's taking. He might tell a story like the sanctimonious Tim Brown was actually a behind-the-scenes hardcore street patrolling pimp. Maybe. Coach Pete, the stories he tells are so good, man. They're very, very good. Yeah, Coach Pete, gotta remember, man, he's wired to talk football. He's wired to explain the oblong spheroid. And he does a really good job. Yeah. So he'll be back, hopefully, down the road, hopefully not too far down the road. And we can pick it back up. He'll be watching these games. Heck, he'll be watching tonight. He loves high school ball. When they moved to Nashville, he joined and helped, volunteered on various staffs. Brentwood Academy, the team playing tonight on TV, that staff. Lipscomb with Trent Dilfer, that staff. I mean, he's just around. He loves ball. It doesn't matter what. Could be a junior high game. He loves ball. Everything about it. Doesn't matter. Doesn't have to be all these prospects out there, even though that's fun to watch. Yeah, he's just made to talk and explain ball. And does a very good job with us. I mentioned a week from the day after tomorrow, not a countdown, games will start being played. College ball. I swear to God, I still have people to this day. Bill, you watching the preseason NFL game tonight? Folks, I would rather watch a turtle race than preseason NFL football. I would rather get stuck in an airport on a week-long delay, not being able to fly out wherever I'm supposed to fly out to, then turn on a preseason NFL game. I'm willing to go as far as you want me to go to not watch NFL pre. Heck no, I'm not watching that. No circumstances. Bill, did you see the Titans the other night? No, I did not see the Titans the other night. JC, when we come back.

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7: Today, a 30% chance of afternoon showers and thunderstorms with a high around 95. Heat index values as high as 105. Tonight, mostly cloudy with a 50% chance of showers overnight and a low near 70. Tomorrow, mostly sunny with a 30% chance of afternoon showers and thunderstorms with a high around 90. Tomorrow night, mostly clear with a low near 70. And for your Saturday, sunny with a high around 95.
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10: The Braves could not get it done on Wednesday afternoon as they fall to the Twins 6-4 and get swept out of Minneapolis in what was a very offensively challenged series. A.J. Smith-Shawver got his second start of the season, went 4 1/3, gave up 5 hits, 4 earned runs, three walks, and struck out 3. Victor Medeiros, though, he got hung with the loss. He gave up an earned run on 1 1/3 innings. It was a tough day all around. The Braves make their second stop on this four-city road trip coming up this afternoon. Makeup game with the Chicago White Sox. Anthony Kay will be on the mound for the White Sox. He's 9-5 as a 4.01 ERA. Grant Holmes will get the ball for the Braves. He's 7-5 with a 3.82 ERA, 51 walks and 97 strikeouts. Ford leadoff show at 12:55 p.m., 11:55 a.m., and first pitch between the Braves and the White Sox from Rate Field, 2:10 Eastern Time. 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
1: We'll get JC here in a second on this Thursday edition in his slot. 615-844-5600. CTO line. Call text option line. Mention tomorrow full slate, but no Coach Pete. Sad. But he'll be back. Hopefully in short order, but we'll get Coach Pete back here. Hopefully soon. Auden down in Macon. Have you seen where Luke Kuechly and Greg Olson coach a middle school team? I see it on my timeline. That's pretty good. A superstar linebacker and tight end coaching a middle school team. That's pretty good. You don't do much better than that, right? What? They never did it? They never played it? They're not good enough? Can't say that about them, can you? Topwater Assassin, and again, we'll pull up JC here shortly. Tell JC that Josh Pate gave him a shout-out the other day. Said that he has Gamecocks practice reports dating back to the 1800s. JC Sherbert is with us. Topwater Assassin says to tell you Josh Pate gave you a shout-out the other day and said that you've got Gamecock practice reports dating back to the 1800s.
2: I do know a lot about South Carolina football because I was, born into it and stuff. And, I'll do a lot of it from memory, Bill, really. It's amazing. That's probably why I didn't do well in college, because my brain is cluttered with random scores from the Joe Morrison era at South Carolina football. So that's good. Yeah, I appreciate Josh. And I've known Josh since Josh was on local TV in Columbus, Georgia. I used to go on and do his show. We had a great time. I cannot say enough good about him and how he covers our sport. Just the creativity. I mean, there's a lot to like about Josh Pate.
1: Question from early in hour one, and it is as follows. A coaching hire, head coach, football, college football, that you were skeptical about, and it worked out exceedingly well.
2: Besides Kurt Cignetti?
1: Well, Dabo Swinney. I didn't think Dabo Swinney was a good hire.
2: Crazy thing, man, I believed in Dabo. I thought Dabo would do – I didn't see national championships. But I thought Dabo was kind of a guy that really – I kind of thought that he would get it turned around. And it's probably because when Danny Ford got that job, Danny was just the offensive line coach. Charlie Fell left to go to Florida. And then he was the interim. And then Woody Hayes punched the player. Danny got the job. And then away he went. But that was I'll roll one with you. I thought that I was pretty skeptical when you could say Dave Doran. He's the winningest coach in the history of NC State football, and I still don't think he's very good.
3: Right.
2: But that didn't – I mean, that was one that that worked out better than I anticipated. I got it now. Sonny Dykes. I've never been a Sonny Dykes guy. I was a big Gary Patterson guy. Amazingly enough, the athletic director of South Carolina now is the one that made the move. He fires Gary Patterson, hires Sonny Dykes, and they're in the national championship game, and they play pretty solid football ever since. So, and I've always thought Sonny Dykes is just kind of a journeyman. Why would you hire this guy? Excuse me, he's been everywhere, but it's worked out exceedingly well. I think for TCU, or at least better than I anticipated that it would.
1: How about, and maybe this isn't the best one, but I was very skeptical, and he did pretty well there until he couldn't fight the good fight anymore, but Dave Clawson at Wake Forest.
2: Yeah, and I think SEC people And Tennessee people in particular probably looked at that hire and were like, man, why? Because remember the claw fence at Tennessee. And, you know, that was woefully unimpressive. Tennessee brought cutback for those couple of years, and immediately that, you know, they got better, a lot better on offense. And so you were very skeptical of that. And then the whole thing with Wake Forest was pretty good on offense, right? They ran the mesh and all that, so you kind of got a reputation as an offensive guy. You know, when Shane Beamer was hired at South Carolina, one of the former assistants under Spurrier and I were talking about, you know, it was early in the search, who would you hire? And he told me, Dave Clawson, he's like, you know, and he was a defensive coach. He's like, and really good, too. And so that guy's just really, really good at offense and all this other stuff, and he overachieves. And so he couldn't say enough good about it. But I think that's an excellent pick, Bill. That's a good one.
1: Now, and we were talking about it earlier, it's really easier the other way around, where you're really high on a guy and it doesn't work out. That's a dime a dozen. That story happens every minute. But I'll just give you a random one. This isn't my top one, but it registered with me. Tom Herman was offensive coordinator at Iowa State and caught Urban Meyer's eye, brought him to Ohio State. He was really good there. They won a national championship. He gets the Houston job. He wins there. He gets the Texas job, and everything got weird. That's one. I really thought he'd do well at Texas.
2: Too. I mean, he was the hot commodity. You know, there's South Carolina connection there, too, because Ray Tanner, the AD during the Muschamp search, that was his top guy. And there were times where they thought he would take it, but the opinion was he was holding out for Texas. And then LSU tried to hire him, too, and then Texas made the move with Charlie Strong. That was almost like a foregone conclusion. And he won there. It was just weird, you know, and he didn't win enough. And boom, they made the move to Sark. It was almost like overnight they did that. Then he goes to Florida Atlantic, right? That's a place where Lane Kiffin obviously won, Howard Stellenberger won, Boca Raton. You're expecting, he'll get it back together. He'll be back like Lane Kiffin. And then he's just out and fired. He was with the Bears for a year, and you don't hear anything from him anymore. And I thought he was a heck of a coach, man. I mean, he was inspirational and dynamic schemes on both sides of the ball at Houston. And I don't know what went wrong. I think the lesson, though, don't take a mid-level job in the state of Florida if you get fired from Texas, because remember, Charles fired from USF, too. So,
1: yep.
2: You know, that's when he went back. So that's that's interesting. But yeah, that's a good one there. The Hugh Freeze at Auburn is the most recent one. I just had a conversation about that. I'm flabbergasted that didn't work out. I think there's reasons why that maybe we don't all know about. But I thought it was a great fit. I thought it was like Bruce Pearl in basketball, really. Similar path, right? And he was just like Brian Harsin.
1: No Kevin Chicago. Ask JC, is he heading down for the Mount Carmel versus East St. Louis game on Saturday?
2: Oh, man. My wife would love to go to that one, and we have a good friend that that's a big, like as much as, you know, we all know SEC fans at college, this guy's a Mount Carmel fan like that, like tailgates and all that good stuff. But we're in the middle of a move right now, which is terrible, horrible. So until the college season starts, my weekends are booked. But that should be a heck of a ball game. I like the fact that they're playing, and both programs are outstanding. And, you know, Mount Carmel, I think, will be without its head coach. He's suspended. I don't know if that's this game or not, but he's suspended because somebody narked on him for his kids having pads on too early. Dude. And I'm like, you got to understand, Mount Carmel's in the city. I'm like, who is tracking their butts down there to spy on them? Because there's no way to get around it, Bill. You'd have to spy. You'd have to be to go there with the intent on catching them doing something, to narc on them like that. And so he got trouble for the, with the IHSSA, but certainly it would be a tremendous game, and I wish I could see it.
1: That's funny. That's good. J.C. Sherbert is with. Okay, now I'm out of the loop here. And I saw a tweet, and you can clear it up for me. It said that Dylan Stewart probably would not be available for the opener. Is there what's up with that?
2: Yeah. Chris Lowe reported it. He was down at Columbia on 3. He and Jacarius Peake both will probably not be playing in the opener. And it's not a surprise to me. You know, Shane Beamer's kind of left it open-ended. I think some people were thinking, oh, back from the start. But, you know, with a back injury, you just – I mean, we've seen it before, but you just don't – I mean, even if he's 100%, you're not going to risk it against Kent State and Towson. You know, you're trying to win football games, and, you know, you just don't want to risk him re-aggravating anything. The timeline's always kind of been – and look, if that Miami game were still on the schedule, I wouldn't be shocked if Dylan Stewart at least played on third down, just to be honest. But, you know, it's not. So they're going to give him plenty of rest. But, you know, with your back, doctors say, give it rest. And so, yeah, he and Jacarius Peake, the left tackle, both. I think Mississippi State or Alabama, games 3 and 4, start of SEC play. That's very realistic. If you think about it, Mississippi State game's, you know, a little less than a month away. And that will give him plenty of time to continue to rest. You know, both those guys are still working out as much as they can, staying in shape and stuff. So it's Dylan Stewart. So I'm not really worried about him coming back and, you know, being rusty.
1: I was thinking about Dylan Stewart and Colin Simmons, probably the most publicized defensive ends as prospects in college football this year. And I don't know who I would put number 3. They're really high on Boubacar Traore down at Notre Dame. I don't necessarily think he's in that category, but I don't know of another defensive end that I put with them.
2: Yeah, not this year heading in. Now, here's what happens at defensive end sometimes. You know, somebody will pop up, you know, and they're holy terror that we didn't really see coming, or a freshman or somebody like that. But, yeah, I think Will Hite at Clemson could end up being a star, really, at end this year, somebody that comes to mind. But, yeah, Colin Simmons and Dylan Stewart, and that debate will rage, I think, this season, and maybe on into the draft, to be honest with you. Not being a homer, I think Stewart's a little more rare as far as what he can do. I think Colin Simmons, though, is a lot more productive right now, so we'll see how it all plays out.
1: Well, and they're different by – isn't Dylan Stewart a little bit bigger?
2: Yeah, Dylan's listed at 6'4", 6'5", about 250, I think.
1: Okay.
2: Yeah, but he's built – like, he's not lanky like a Clowney or like Caleb Herring, you know, from Tennessee. He's at Carolina now, and he was doing an interview the other day, and he said, people think I'm a wide receiver. So, and Herring is listed, you know, about 5 pounds lighter than Dylan. But Dylan's got a kind of a thicker build, which is what makes him so rare, because he can bend. I mean, he's like built more like Myles Garrett when you just look at him than a Clowney. But he can bend and do freaky things like a Clowney. So that's kind of how I describe it.
1: Top Water Assassin says, ask KC if Clemson has tried to reinvent the wheel or something. He goes, they have guards posted everywhere and aren't letting anybody in the scrimmages.
2: It's that way at most schools. I don't blame them, and I think it's strategic. This Clemson-LSU game, Bill, I'm going to tell you this right now. It feels like Virginia Tech, Ohio State in 2014 when Virginia Tech went in there and cut them.
1: Yep.
2: Just because it's going to be a coronation in Baton Rouge. You got a proud program. You got Chad Morris on offense coming back, trying to prove himself as the coordinator. Clemson has enough, if LSU's not quite together, Clemson has enough to go in there and beat them it would not, I'm not going to be shocked. In fact, if the line, I think the line was 12 and a half when I checked it many moons ago, I'd probably load up on Clemson. You know, programs like that that have been there with coaches who have been there, they're going to prepare, and then they're going to play the disrespect card. And if they're close talent-wise, which I think, you know, I take LSU's roster right now, but is it gelled? Is it together? And everything is going to be focused on Lane Kiffin and Kiffin this and Kiffin that. And I just don't know. You know, I think if LSU doesn't play well, Clemson can go in there and handle the environment with a, you know, a quarterback that has not started in that environment. But they'll have a good plan, and I think keeping everybody out of the scrimmages is part of some strategery to go and snag that opener. Now, if they win it, I still probably wouldn't think Clemson. Clemson's probably about an 8-14 from what I can see. But don't be surprised.
1: JC, appreciate it, man. See you next week. Thank you.
2: Thanks, now.
1: J.C. Sherbert, TheBigSpur.com, also on 3. Outstanding job.

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0: If it happens anywhere in college sports, the Bill King Show will be there to bring you the facts.
1: Steve in Oxford, Mississippi. Bill, I haven't watched an NFL game in years, but I do think that the preseason games are the most interesting portion of the NFL season because of the players battling for roster spots. I usually check the transactions page on ESPN.com once a day to see who got signed, traded, or cut. No Cav up in Chicago said he, I believe, you're talking about the coach at Mount Carmel, Jordan Lynch, was suspended for two practices and the program is on probation for the rest of the season. That is because, according to JC, somebody scouted out Mount Carmel and determined that they put pads on earlier than they were allowed to do under Illinois high school rules. You padded up too early. We can't have that. Whatever you do, don't pad up too early. Please don't. Tom in Myrtle Beach. Bill, JC is so good. I appreciate you added him a couple of years back. I agree with him. I think the spotlight on LSU and Kiff and Clemson is flying under the radar. I think Clemson shocks some people and goes to Death Valley and wins that game, Bill. Can you imagine? Now let's just, I don't know if I subscribe to Clemson's winning that game, but nonetheless, it's a good opinion. Tom is the guy that studies this stuff deeply. Can you imagine, under that scenario, the Lane Kiffin haters, which they are aplenty on social media, the pile-on effect that would have? One game now, okay? One game. But nonetheless, you're at home, you're a double-digit favorite, you bring Lane in, you're paying him $1 trillion, you give him an unlimited supply of liquidity to go get players in the portal. He tries to keep the Ole Miss job. Every past sin of Lane Kiffin is completely rehashed if that were to happen in that Death Valley. So Death Valley goes to Death Valley, if that makes sense, right? That's an interesting theory. JC just brought it up, and Tom said, I will endorse that theory. I'll sign off on it, Bill. One of the head Corona bros, Pete Thamel, Georgia Dog, links this. A judge in Louisiana, this is from yesterday's news, I really didn't pay attention to it, has granted a group that includes 16 football players, including several that are in NFL training camps this summer, a restraining order that would allow them to return to college sports this season. Players include former Ole Miss starters Daquan Wright, Xavier Harris, South Carolina safety D.Q. Smith, just to name a few. Isn't the guy, who was the player at Notre Dame that wore number 44? And they got him out of California. He's kind of an in-between linebacker, defensive end. Apparently, he's part of that list. Now, I don't know if Notre Dame's got a spot for him, or if anything's going on there. But I thought I saw his name on that list, too. Jeff Two said, Bill, I looked it up. Daniel Hogelson right now is at Nebraska. Right. He's the offensive coordinator there. Ironically, Bill, Dana was the quarterback, receivers, and special teams coach at Mississippi College from 96 to 98, when I was also in the Jackson area preparing to graduate high school and head to college. Yeah, Hoagie, didn't he play for Mike Leach at Iowa Wesleyan? I think so. The first time I heard name Mike Leach was Kentucky went down and hired the coach at Valdosta State, Hal Mumme. Speaking of Valdosta and our good friends down there, Hal Mumme, Mike Leach was part of that. Was Hoagie also like a GA down there? Might have been. And frankly, when they hired Hal Mumme, I didn't know much about him. And remember how Mumme gets the job. Tim Couch, who had been misused the year before as a true freshman by Bill Curry, he tells Tim Couch before they practice a down in the spring, you're my quarterback, which was the smart thing to do. But he didn't even see him, like, for a down in pajamas and said, you QB one. And again, pretty easy to notice a talent like that. But that's when I first heard the name Mike Leach, is he was coming up with Hal Mumme to Lexington. And was Hoagie there then or not? I know Hoagie played for him. Top Water Assassin. Bill, I got a buddy, coaching buddy, high school, takes some of his underprivileged players to a lot of colleges. He was more impressed with Wake when Clawson was there than almost any other school he visited. JC's right. Dave Clawson gets a lot of heat because the Tennessee thing went so bad. It was just that one year, and he walked into it. It's not like he orchestrated it.

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4: Matt is great. We're talking the same language all week. We're in each other's ear.
0: Earlier on the show, NFL Network insider Mike Garofalo. Still to come, ESPN NFL analyst Jason McCourty. And now, it's Rich Eisen.

0: You there, Josh?
1: Yeah, speaking.
2: Hey,
0: you're on the air, Josh.
2: Hello, Josh.
1: Hey, how you guys doing?
2: What up, dude?
3: What up, man?
0: What's up?
1: I'm just enjoying this beautiful weather we got.
4: What city in Iowa, Josh?
1: Kind of near Waterloo, Cedar Falls area.
0: Okay, Josh.
4: Nice.
0: Well, you're on the air, so it's time for you to bring it here. It sounds like what do you have on your mind, Josh?
1: Let's do the Bears pick 'em if we can.
0: Oh, the win-loss game. Okay, here we go. Give Josh some music. All right, Josh, I need you to bring it here. Sounds like you're really laid back, to be honest with you.
1: Thank you.
0: Here we are. What happens when the Bears visit the aforementioned Panthers to start?
1: Easy win, W.
0: Oh, okay.
2: Easy.
0: Home for the Vikings.
1: Vikes, yeah. W.
0: 2-0, Monday nighter for the Eagles.
1: Oh.
0: At home.
1: Monday night, yeah, we're getting the dub.
0: 3-0, home for the Jets.
1: Yeah, 4-0.
0: At the Packers.
1: Ooh. That one might be a close one. Probably 72-3 Bears.
0: Okay, that's 5-0 at the Falcons.
1: Yeah, 6-0.
0: Now you're home for the Patriots to kick off a Thursday nighter in week 7.
1: Yeah, 7-0.
0: All right, now you're got a visit to Seattle for a Monday nighter week 8.
1: The Super Bowl champs.
0: Yep.
1: Yeah, we're getting the dub.
0: 8-0, home for the Bucks.
1: I like Baker. I like Vita Vea. Yeah, we're going to lose that one.
0: Oh.
3: I thought we were doing it.
0: I thought we were going there.
3: I thought we were doing the thing.
0: I thought we were doing it. I thought I Josh calling it. Josh is calling it all laid back.
4: I had high hopes.
0: You know? He's just got all that ethanol in him, and, you know, all of a sudden, yeah, I thought, okay. Home for the Saints.
1: Yeah, Dub.
0: We're back. 9-1 at the Lions on Thanksgiving.
1: At the Lions. Yeah, we're getting the dub.
0: 10-1, home for the Jaguars.
1: Yeah, Trevor Lawrence and them are picking it up a little bit. Yeah, we're winning.
0: 11-1 at the Dolphins.
1: I'm a big fan of Malik Willis. I think they're going to get the W.
0: Ooh, wow.
1: Yeah, he's going to have
0: 11-2 at the Bills on a Saturday night.
1: Oh, easy win.
0: 12-2 Christmas Day against the Packers.
1: Yeah, we're winning.
0: 13-2 home for the Lions.
1: Yeah, we're going 1-1 against them. We lose.
0: All right. Okay. Now you've got a visit to the Vikings.
1: Yeah, we're winning.
0: Okay. You've got them 14-3. Thanks for the call, Josh. That's Josh in Iowa. Man, I just thought he's like, yeah, what's up, man? How are you doing? Yeah.
5: What are you smoking, bro? Give me some.
0: 17-0. Instead, he has him 14-3.
4: Josh is chill. He'll be back.
0: You know what I'm saying?
3: I mean, 14-3, that's one seed NFC.
0: Of course it is.
3: Home field throughout.
0: I mean,
4: that's Super Bowl champions.
0: Starting 8-0 by winning at Seattle, beating the Patriots at home, going up to Green Bay and beating them again, taking care of the Eagles again. You know, the Eagles are going to want to lay it on them because they got it laid on them in their house in front of the whole country day after Thanksgiving last year. Easy win. 72-3 is the final score of Bears in Green Bay.
3: I might have to go to that Week 7 Thursday nighter.
2: Ooh.
0: You're going to go to Chicago?
3: Boots on the ground.
0: Really?
3: I don't know. I mean, they're moving to Indiana soon. Maybe the last chance to see my team in Soldier Field. That's pretty awesome.
0: All right.
4: That's a good point.
3: I don't know, just
0: good to know.
3: Talking out loud.
0: Oh, it's all right.
3: Yeah. I don't know.
4: I feel like we should have a presence at some of these games, man.
2: So we should. Do.
0: Okay.
2: When we go to the Rams games.
4: You don't go to the Rams games.
0: Man. I mean, the Monday nights would probably be easier for us to be part of since that's, you know,
3: well, our for the show-wise.
0: Plus world. Yeah. I mean, I don't know how you could.
3: No, I know. I understand.
0: You know, I mean.
3: I understand. But,
0: you know, I just want to make sure that the Mike Cube's seen there just as I promote.
3: Disney Plus.
0: Here on Disney Plus.
3: Chopper
0: Race. You really want to go to Chicago, huh? Right? By the way, one of the greatest cities.
3: Oh. Never been to a game there. I mean, obviously see the Pats on the... Right. I mean, that could be a Super Bowl preview. So awesome. I think that could be fun.
0: Dude.
3: Me and Adam will do a little road trip.
0: A repeat of the Super Bowl in New Orleans.
3: That's right.
4: Yeah.
0: Yeah, man. You don't want to repeat that one.
3: Spankalang. That was a little bit before I was a Pats fan.
0: Very much so.
3: Spankalang.
0: Very much so. 844-204-RICH, number to call. 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
2: And Ian. Don't doubt Cignetti. 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
2: They're going to make another run in the CFP. 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I ain't doubting that guy.
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0: 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Mm-hmm. So following up, Pete Alonso says he was told the reason why they did not give him a home run, despite the replay clearly showing the call of his home run being foul was wrong, is, quote, "What I was told is in order to overturn a call, you need to have two camera angles to confirm it."
1: He said two.
0: "But the best view, the only view that shows the ball fair or foul, is the one down the line, but no other camera angle is available, so the video room rules it foul. Umpire obviously called it foul initially. It is what it is," end quote.
2: I said two!
1: That's...
0: Then what they need to do is what Alonso also said last night, is or the manager, Craig Albernaz, said, put one on the...
1: foul ball.
0: On the foul ball.
1: Yep.
0: They have a camera inside the uprights now in the NFL. Still not perfect. You still can't tell if the ball has gone directly over the upright or not.
1: Yeah.
3: I mean, the camera tries.
0: It's still not perfect, but at least you've got a better view. You know, can we have one of those 360 cameras that are up there that you could see
4: a
0: whether.
4: Ball? Yeah, well, kind of like a fisheye.
0: How about a pole with a freaking laser on it?
4: That's what I mean. Throw a laser on it.
3: Well, Fox puts cameras in both,
4: like the beam.
3: Both foul poles when I do the games.
2: But only when you do them?
3: We have, no, for the national games.
2: It's for everybody.
3: They have them for all their games.
0: Where do they put it? Right in the middle of the foul pole or on it?
3: It's right on it. It's usually really on the inside or outside, depending upon where they can fit it. So you see, you'll see.
0: So it can go, it goes up, it doesn't go out, or it's multi-directional?
3: It goes up, yeah. So it'll follow. That's why you see a lot of those.
0: When it'll follow the baseball.
3: They shine. Hmm. They follow it up. Yep.
0: Huh. Interesting.
3: So you can see if the ball's right there.
0: Do you personally get on the ladder to fix
3: Rich.
0: It to the pole?
3: You're not a ladder. I'm not a heights guy. I don't like heights.
0: Just want to make sure.
4: Not a heights guy.
0: It's not easy. A heights guy, everybody.
3: No, don't like
0: not
3: heights. A heights guy.
2: What they really did is they cost Pete a chance to move into 176th place in the all-time home run list is what they did.
3: It's just they got to get it.
2: Cost him.
0: Why didn't the Mets re-sign him?
2: I don't know, man.
3: TJ.
2: It bothers me. It's always going to bother me. As Brockman knows.
4: That dude should have retired a Met.
2: Pete Alonso is my favorite baseball player.
4: Come on.
3: That's up there with
2: loved him from day one
3: in the Super Bowl.
0: Remember we had him on the phone when he was a rookie, the polar bear?
2: Yes.
0: We talked Seinfeld shows with him. Remember
2: I do recall. Yeah.
4: I don't remember that.
0: Oh, yeah. He phoned in.
2: Brockman, remember two weeks into his rookie season, I came into work and said to you, Pete Alonso, our rookie, is going to hit 50 home runs this year.
4: Oh, yeah.
2: You kind of rolled your eyes at me.
0: All right, let's get to it.
4: We were in New York at the time.
0: Let's get to it, guys. Let's get to it, everybody. We had Dan Lanning on the program the other day.
3: Oh, yes.
0: Right? We had the head coach
4: last Friday.
0: Football.
3: Last Friday.
0: Was it last Friday?
3: Yeah, this past Friday.
4: It was the 14th.
3: A couple days ago.
0: Yeah. I didn't even keep track of the days anymore.
2: Man, the time flies.
0: They just fly by.
2: Yeah. You got a baby girl about to become.
0: I know.
2: In the womanhood, you know.
0: So, you chimed in about shoes, because you and Brockman are shoe nuts.
2: Yeah.
0: Like Jack.
2: Yeah.
0: My nephew.
2: Yeah. Shout out Jack.
0: Jack Schuster.
4: What up, Jack?
0: What up, Jack? All right, here's the exchange. Hit it.
2: You've got the Oregon Jordans are like, they're holy grail. They're hard to get. So, coach, if you have any spare 13 around and you want to send like
4: 11 over here, coach.
2: I'm just saying, they're hard to get.
0: I mean,
5: you know how lucky you are that you wear 13? That's the same size as me. I got a feeling you might be able to cash in.
2: Oh,
3: wow.
2: And then we might have to add an Oregon to my banner. You know, it might be
0: okay. Now you'll become a fan.
5: If we add Oregon, is it fair to say we should take somebody off the banner?
0: Yes,
3: yes.
5: We just keep it like whatever the number is.
2: Okay.
5: If you add a team, you remove. It's kind
2: all right.
5: Like
2: we could. I'm okay with that, coach.
0: All right. Now, you should thank who cut that? Was that Jordan cut it? Smitch cut it? Okay. Jordan Sherrow What's up, Jordan?
2: That's my guy.
0: You should thank Jordan for giving the edit that way, because you fumfered around. And I'm like, what are we
4: fumfered.
0: Doing? Fumfered. You were just, you were haggling with him for a good 30 seconds.
4: Yeah. Fumfered
0: and around. Again, those decisions I was watching you make in real time, when you have the head coach of Oregon saying, I will, you're lucky that we have the same size foot. But at any rate, you like, finally agreed to put Oregon on your graphic, but not until you got the shoes.
2: That, no, that's not necessary.
0: Is that?
2: I don't control the graphic.
0: Okay, but that box has arrived from Eugene? Is that it?
3: Look at it.
0: Open it up.
3: Oh, yeah.
0: Open a case.
2: What's in the box?
4: What's in the box?
2: Unbelievable.
3: What's in the box?
4: Man, when
3: the head pops out.
4: When TJ sent me this screen grab of like, Dan Wedding, hit me up. Yo, what's that?
0: Yeah, he hit you up.
4: What's
0: too,
4: your address?
0: Right? Okay.
2: Yeah, well, you said it wasn't him on Twitter.
0: All right, maybe whoever it was.
4: Wanted the address. Whoever.
2: Whoever's running coach's account.
3: Box is in there.
4: Wanted the address.
3: Box in the box.
0: Okay. Okay. Uh-oh. Let me see it. Okay. That's the Jumpman logo.
4: Jumpman.
2: There's not even, it doesn't even tell you what's in there.
4: Yeah, there's no label. That's how you know these are ultimate.
2: You can't get these at Foot Locker.
4: You cannot buy these anywhere.
0: I should feel like this is like Pulp Fiction, like it should light up, right?
3: Yeah.
0: Okay.
3: Have gold. Hey.
0: Is this it? Is this it?
2: Let's see.
0: Is this it? Oh, my
2: God. Some
4: bird.
2: Ones.
4: Oh, wow.
0: They look so clean.
4: Do they say ducks on it?
0: It does.
2: They say ducks. They got the Oregon in the back.
4: Wow.
2: The ducks here. There's those a pair of ones, so which I love. Sick. Thank you, coach.
4: Oh,
2: appreciate it.
0: Wow, you got them. Closed mouths do not get fed.
2: Chef Fat Joe.
0: And now let's see it. Let's see it. There it is. Penn State off. Oregon on. Who cares about the hometown state team?
4: Penn State
3: beware.
4: Out.
0: You got a new Big Ten team. Penn State off. Oregon on.
2: I mean, look.
0: It's happened.
2: The white game is going to take a new meaning this year at Penn State, is what I'm saying.
4: Throw up the O, TJ. Do it.
2: I mean, it will. You know.
3: I just want the mascot.
0: Wow, those are
4: those are so sick.
0: And that people can't get these.
2: You
0: right?
2: can't. Like,
4: you cannot.
2: Like
4: get
2: I said, there's nothing on the.
4: That
2: box.
4: Is a friends of the program issue.
2: Yeah,
0: dude.
2: Oh,
0: yeah,
2: thanks, Coach.
0: Go Ducks.
2: Appreciate you.
0: Say it. Go Ducks. Say it.
2: Go Ducks!
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0: Parenting?
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1: Can Gusto help me get organized? Because I'm a hot mess when it comes to that.
0: What do you mean?
1: I just feel like I'm a constant hot mess when it comes to paperwork and numbers and all this.
0: Well, the good thing that you know me and I know you and we know Gusto.
1: I know you. You know me.
0: I'm here. You're there.
2: I are.
1: Sorry,
0: a hot mess Susie Schuster. Everybody, what's on the docket for women's sports now today?
1: Oh, I'm so excited. I'm going to make my case for NECA for commissioner.
0: Okay.
1: I believe that she should be, I think she should already be the new commissioner for the WNBA.
0: Really?
1: Yeah. I'm going to go straight to camera and tell you why I think she should be, why I think she should have already been appointed the minute that she decided to announce her retiring from the WNBA. And look, I mean, who better to lead than the woman who ran the WNBPA for this many years, was so successful uniting this entire squad. I think they need a total reinvention, and I think she's just the person to lead it.
0: So you think the management of the WNBA needs to change?
1: 1,000%.
0: And you believe that the owners of WNBA franchises would really appoint as the next commissioner the person from the other side of the negotiating table?
1: Well, if you really want to hear what I have to say, then you have to tune into Women's Sports Now at 3 p.m. Pacific, 6 p.m. Eastern
0: on
1: the Disney Plus app, ESPN app, ESPN 2. You know, you find us everywhere.
0: Understood.
1: It's very exciting.
0: I'm well aware of that.
1: Late night bars.
0: So you're like saving the gold is what you're saying.
1: Yeah.
0: You're not giving it up here.
1: Drop the knowledge here.
0: Well, I'm just saying.
1: I would love to.
0: Okay.
1: I can elaborate just a tiny bit.
0: Sure.
1: I think we're at a point of inflection here where this league is constantly bombarded with bad news. I don't think that the management has been great. I don't think the leadership has been great. I think that the owners have to really figure out who they want this league to represent and be. It's very different than any other league out there. It is so personality run. And I think that there's a real, they need to reinvent, Rich. I think that they are on the precipice of possibly losing the momentum that they've garnered the last couple years. And this would be huge. This would be different. This would show that they really listen to their players. And this is a very, very diverse group of women who are in this league, the fans who support this league, and the businesses that are flocking to this league. So they need to go big or go home.
0: Chris, you want to look this up to see if we support it? WNBA MVP, is it a wrap at this point?
3: Oh, yeah, absolutely.
1: With Olivia? Miles?
3: No.
0: No?
3: It's a wrap for Asia Wilson.
1: Yeah, I think that Asia Wilson's going to continue to roll. I think that Olivia will be...
0: What are you looking at me like that for?
1: I think Olivia is no doubt the Rookie of the Year, and I actually went on the show 2 weeks ago saying that I would love to see her get both.
3: Olivia Miles, a second MVP, running right now, 10-1. Asia Wilson, minus 1,100.
1: No matter what happens, Asia Wilson is your MVP.
0: But is the
1: But don't you want to watch?
0: There's no fatigue in the WNBA like the NBA, like, oh, we can't give it to Jokic again. We can't give it to somebody else again. There's no fatigue like that.
1: When she's that much better every time she hits the floor. And look, last night in the Valkyries Lynx game, there was a behind-the-back pass to Kayla McBride who put up a three, and it was just a work of art. Mm-hmm. She creates from everywhere on the court. Okay. And she's so consistent and such a joy. She did go off the court with a bit of a limp last night. I think everyone's wondering if she is okay. But she's a joy to watch. It would be
0: amazing.
1: Fun to see her get both.
0: The Lynx are 30-7.
2: Yeah.
0: That is the best.
3: It's almost like Olivia Miles should have went first in the draft.
1: I mean, There's a great argument.
0: Where's
1: that
0: coming from?
1: And we can
0: and by the way,
2: yeah, but you're playing the result like you always.
3: I mean,
2: like
3: I said.
1: And also, how about Terrell Reed for Coach of the Year? I mean, that's a wrap.
0: How about the Fever? They've won 5 in a row, just like the Lynx. 8 of 10
3: coming on.
0: They're 12 over.
1: Rich, I said on the show last week that all of this hullabaloo.
0: Hullabaloo.
1: It's okay. How do you say it?
0: You've got 3 hours to get that one right.
1: It'll take me 3 years. But I have to say that I think that all of this, should we say Michigas, would
0: basically that's another way to put it.
1: Pulled the team together. It has united this team.
0: Okay.
1: And it may not have been pretty, but they are playing and winning for Steph White.
0: Women's sports now with... is the squad all together? Everybody together?
1: Sarah, Renee, and
0: okay, and Susie. Tune in to hear her use the word Michigas for the first time in the history of the show. 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

0: And good afternoon and welcome in. Great to have all of you here on a Thursday. We are just counting down the days, if not hours, before week zero as soon as we get through this weekend. But there's big news in college football. Where have you heard that one before? Multiple NFL signees granted a fifth year of eligibility. So is it possible you could go literally right from the Cleveland Browns training camp and land in Baton Rouge? Or Ole Miss, or anywhere. Yes, it is potluck. Is this Betty Ocko all over again, or is it worse? We'll find out. Pete Thamel reporting the story, and we'll join by him in a couple of minutes. There are no more outrage vibes left in anybody's body to characterize where we are in college athletics, but is the only solution going to Congress? That's a debate that will be happening in about 3 weeks, even though the two don't necessarily correlate. We'll talk to Thamel in a few minutes. We will visit with a number of other student reporters. We've been doing that all week. Before we do that, why don't we grab a couple of phone calls here and start in Tennessee with Agent Confidential. Good afternoon.
1: Hey, Paul, good afternoon, and thanks for taking. And let me be real clear for everybody, my call to you. So first, I really appreciated Legend's call yesterday. You know, he took the bull by the horns. Coach Bryant once said, take the praise, take the blame, but don't make excuses. So that was really good. Today's an important day for me. It's my 43rd wedding anniversary, and it would have been my son Michael's 39th birthday. And like you, he was a proud Tennessee alum. His name was Michael Bryant Chaudron. So, yeah, Arthur Bear. And the fact he went to Tennessee proves the good Lord that has a sense of humor. Michael lost a really short and brutal battle with cancer in September 2024, leaving behind a wonderful wife and two beautiful kids here in Tennessee. But one of the great joys of my life was sharing college football with Michael and his brother Andrew. We watched it, argued, thought about it. And, Paul, that's why I wrote Agent Confidential. It came out of that love of college football. So to the haters, yeah, I'm going to talk about the book. I'm going to keep talking college football with you if anybody else will have me. And I'm not going to apologize for that. So, Paul, I'm grateful for
0: you. Well, Agent, before you go, you are always welcome here. We appreciate that. And as far as the death of Michael and the anniversary of that, of his birthday, we are so sad to understand what you have been going through, but to happier days, happy anniversary, and thanks so much for sharing your story with us. Why don't we welcome in our first guest of the afternoon. You saw the headline a minute ago. Another chaotic moment in the college football world. Pete Thamel joining us to try to explain it, if it's even possible to be explained. Pete, thanks for the time. Where do we begin?
2: Well, Paul, we begin with moderate chaos and, you know, potentially on the precipice of more. I think that's the best way to sum up this Thursday in college athletics. There was really an interesting visceral reaction, Paul, to people seeing players in NFL uniforms and then realizing a judge in Louisiana has basically created a way for them to come back and play college football if they do not make the NFL, or if they choose to just say, hey, it's a more stable place to play college for a year, more stable paycheck than living on the fringes of an NFL roster, a practice squad, et cetera. So I feel like not much has changed. Like, there's been these cloudbursts of state rulings that we've seen in college football and college basketball, especially over the past few weeks. You know, this has all come in the wake of the NCAA passing age-based eligibility, the so-called 5-on-5. But I feel like the trigger point that has pushed this past the Rubicon is just the notion of someone, again, signing an NFL contract. It was a little bit like the James Nagy situation at Baylor last year that, you know, Tom Izzo was very pointed about and, you know, became kind of one of the cause celeb talking points of college basketball last season. I believe James Nagy is playing for George Mason right now, by the way, after getting drafted in the first round of the NBA draft. And, yeah, so that this is where we are. There is a pathway for some of these guys to come back, whether

0: case, right? Out of Colorado, the appellate ruling off of Judge Sweeney's initial ruling, excuse me, Paul, should be coming here in the next 24 or 48 hours, if not by end of day today.
1: Okay, Pete Thamel with us. Pete, give us an update on where Greg Sankey has landed. Remember, we heard from him on the Charles Bediako case, and
0: yes,
1: we've heard from him again. What did he say?
0: Yes. So this just came through, Paul. Dan Murphy and I wrote a story this afternoon that cites an affidavit that Greg Sankey filed in the R.J. Lewis case. R.J. Lewis was the Big East Player of the Year in 2024-25, I believe. Yes, 2024-25. Signed two-ways in the NBA with the Jazz and the Celtics. And he is now attempting to come back to college basketball after having signed those contracts. In the Charles Bediako case, Greg Sankey made clear in an affidavit that he was against that. Didn't mention Bediako by name, but basically made clear that he wanted NCAA eligibility rules upheld, that they are fundamental to college athletics and what make college athletics unique and important. That's reiterated. We just put a story up on ESPN.com. Dan Murphy and I, with a little help from Jeff Borzello, about Will Raid's limited roster right now, which has four players listed on the website. But Sankey, has been clear about eligibility all along, really, Paul. When we go back, if we go back to the JUCO cases, one of them that involved Diego Pavia famously, if we go back to the Vanderbilt linebacker case that where guys wanted a fifth year, Greg Sankey has always been very consistent about saying, where he landed on these things. He has not been malleable. Probably not a pleasant position for a commissioner to, file affidavits that go against the wishes of schools like Alabama and LSU, but he has stayed consistent through all this. He basically called professional athletes trying to come back without naming Luis a competitive disadvantage and fundamental unfairness to that. So that's, again, there are dozens of these state court cases kind of brewing around in around college athletics right now. And LSU's basketball roster, as Jeff Borzello laid out for us in that story, is essentially incumbent on some of these hitting right now, be they with foreigners or guys like Luis.
1: One more thing on this front. It was 2 weeks ago when we were all watching your reporting and others on the Senate. They'll be back in about 2.5 to 3 weeks, and I'm sure Charlie Brecker is already handing out copies of a statement to anybody who will take one from him about how important it is to get this passed now based on all these rulings. But Pete, jumping ahead a couple of weeks.
0: Has NCAA said that in any statements, Paul? I haven't seen that
1: a couple hundred times. Yeah. I'm just guessing. Since I saw you and Charlie Brecker once together at a forum, I figured you would have already gotten it. My question to you is, what's your read from a distance? I realize you don't cover the Senate, but you know all these characters, on where we are going to be in a couple of weeks when the Senate returns with so many issues going on in the world that might be more pressing than this.
0: Flattered, Paul, that you call upon my Senate expertise, considering your political bends. I have been very skeptical of anything getting done generally through Congress. Whether or not this hits the Senate floor remains to be seen, right? And this lag clearly hurts that, although there is some sense of optimism it could be pushed forward. But the problem is the bill keeps changing. And when you try to write a bill to encompass all of college athletics, Paul, with all the different agendas and all the different stadium sizes and all the different budgets, it's complicated. It's almost like America itself, right? United, yet completely divided. And the pessimism that's overwhelming right now is whether it would get through the House. Like, it has been a blood and guts fight to get it just to the floor of the Senate. I still give this bill a very small percentage chance of passing into law through Congress. The Senate floor would, again, it would be a step, but a lot can happen between now and what I believe would be the third week of college football season, when that would come, somewhere around mid-September. So, yes, proceed with caution. Certainly, the environment dictates that something congressional would help. But certainly, Congress has told on itself a little bit in some ways.

0: all of it. There are too many, you know, divided agendas, and you know, now it's angry ACC schools who want out. Like the bill was designed to be a skinny bill, and it just came in fat, and it really hasn't been trimmed enough to get through. That's the reality of this congressional bill right now, Paul. And what? There's scheduling, there's the Lane Kiffin rule, there's realignment, and those aren't really the issues facing college sports right now. The issues are eligibility. The issues are these whack-a-mole state court rulings. Just, you know, I've had more than one athletic director say to me or coach say to me, if they just did something, and Tommy Tuberville has said this, Paul, to address eligibility and to address the, you know, the state court rulings with some trust protection, like the college sports would be exponentially better with just that. But instead, it's what, 171 pages, and it's all the agendas rolled in, all the insecurities, all the lobbying, all, you know, there's a lot in there, which, as written, as fat as it is, the chances of becoming law are very thin.
1: Before you go, speaking of fat, a coach in Oklahoma just got a fat new contract extension. You've been reporting on that. Brent Venables getting a 6-year contract. It seems like it was just about a year ago we sat here and talked about him being on the hot seat. He had a really good year last year. He had a really good year in 23, and he's had two really bad years on top of that. He's had two losing seasons and two 10-3 seasons. He has not finished in the top 10 in the AP poll in his 4 years. He's 1-3 against his biggest rival. He's 32-20, 18-16 in conference. But for some reason, the new athletic director decided, hey, we've got to give you a new contract. Can you explain? I know this is college football right now, but explain, please.
0: Yeah, Paul, you know, Oklahoma drastically turned its fortunes last season. And I think the case for optimism for Oklahoma moving forward is, A, Brent Venables is a play caller. They led the nation in sacks per game. They led the nation in TFLs per game. They were top 10 in a lot of the major defensive categories. Brent Venables has coached on defensive staffs in 8 national title games. He's an elite defensive coordinator, and he's an elite defensive mind. And the program is essentially restructured to highlight that. They brought in GM Jim Nagy, who's, you know, kind of spearheaded player procurement for the Sooners, and has done an excellent job with that. And Venables is now coaching, doing what he does best. And, you know, he's always been a linear focus guy, and always, you know, at his best, dialed in on those defenses at Clemson, especially when they won 2 national titles. And they seem to have found a sweet spot with Brent Venables in Oklahoma and how they're going to run the program moving forward here. And look, they went 6-2 in the SEC last year. They made the CFP. They lost to Alabama at home on that opening Friday night of the CFP. But generally, the season was a success, and the bellwether is now pointing forward for Oklahoma here with Brent Venables at the helm.
1: Pete Thamel joining us. Thank you very, very much, Pete. Appreciate it. A lot to unpack here as we begin this Thursday afternoon. We will see Pete soon. A lot for you to react to.
0: Yeah.
1: Also, we'll be talking to student reporters across the land. John Davis from the Gamecock. Eli joins us. We talked to him before from the Hustler. We go out to the Traveler. And the Daily Texan chimes in as well in your phone calls.
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0: Welcome back. Let's get to the calls here. And Travis in Mobile. Hello, Travis.
1: Yes, Paul. How are you doing today?
0: We are doing great. Hope you are.
1: I'm doing good. Hey, Paul, I have been having an itch that I needed to scratch about Notre Dame's always scheduling weak opponents every year.
0: Yes, sir.
1: And so just bear with me. First of all, Paul, when is Notre Dame going to stop running away from their true rivals, Michigan and USC? I mean, as a fan of college football, I miss those games, and I'm sure I'm not the only one. And second of all, Paul, they have to schedule 5 ACC teams, right, every year.
0: That is correct.
1: Right. And with them being Notre Dame, and with their brand, correct me if I'm wrong, they could have, you know, made a deal with the SEC, right, to play 5 games, or the Big Ten, right?
0: Well, I mean, remember, Travis, in 2020, Notre Dame was about to be out of business, so they cut a deal with the ACC. Remember, they're in the ACC in everything but, I believe, hockey and football. And the ACC, being good Samaritans, took Notre Dame in. It enabled them to get to the playoffs that year.
1: Right.
0: And that was the moment that everybody in the ACC, I was living in North Carolina then, so I heard a lot. That's when Notre Dame was going to thank the ACC by saying, you know what, we're now going to join in football. But instead, the people that run Notre Dame screwed the ACC over. They cut a new deal with NBC. And they have continued to be what they've always been, arrogant, thinking they're better
1: right.
0: than the rest of college football.
1: That's exactly what I was about to say. Paul, do you think my criticism about them running from their true rivals, Michigan and USC, is valid? Like, we do.
0: Yeah, it is, Travis. You know, they're going to play SC again in a couple of years.
1: Every year.
0: Yeah, but I don't know what the deal is with Michigan. But you're right. You're 100% correct, Travis.
1: Right. Paul, once again, thank you for taking my calls. And I missed Legend, and so it was great to hear from him yesterday. You know, now that Phyllis has unfortunately passed away, Legend is who I look forward to the most in terms of calling. He's so energetic, and I can't wait to hear from him again. Thank you, and you have a wonderful day.
0: Thank you, Travis. Yeah, I thought when you said you look forward to a caller every day, I thought it might be Chris from South Carolina. John is up next in Louisville. Hey, John.
2: Hey, good afternoon, Paul. So am I now eligible for a fifth year on your show?
0: I think everyone is eligible to play now after this silly ruling.
2: Yeah. I have a sports question, but first, yesterday's show was like the first day back to school, Paul, with the Call of the Year legend, Silly Billy, Senator Hugh from Deep Voice Gap, Booker, and all of them returning to the program, and I don't know, someone going spastic because they got deregulated. I thought it was a crazy and very energetic and entertaining show, didn't you?
0: It was, and you know, this time of the year, I mean, we're kind of cross between preseason and the season. Usually not much is said, but yesterday was truly remarkable.
2: Yeah, no doubt, Paul, the fourth hour is back in business with no limit on insults and flatline jokes. Agree?
0: Agree, totally.
2: So, Paul, I saw Phil Steele's top 15 hardest schedules, including many of the top 20 teams, with Texas, Michigan, and USC making the top 3, respectively. Then Ohio State and Oklahoma at 5 and 6, LSU at 15, and, oh, by the way, North Carolina at 13th, which leads to the conclusion that Texas and Ohio State will not win their conference titles. Michigan and or Oklahoma and USC and LSU will not make the CFP because of their schedules. And North Carolina's schedule all but ensures Belichick will be gone by the end of the season. Your thoughts?
0: I usually don't get too excited by these Ireland games, but this is a really big game for Bill Belichick. Somehow, if he's able to win, it gets that program lifted off for the first time since Jordan Hudson arrived there. But if they look bad again, like they did last year on the opening weekend, they're going to capsize, and I don't think they have much chance. Hey, thanks for the call. We're up against the break. We've got to get to some of our student reporters coming up here in a minute. More of your phone calls. Busy, busy afternoon. 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
4: 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Don't doubt Cignetti. 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
5: He doesn't have a Heisman Trophy winner at the helm.
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13: A walk-off homer in the bottom of the 14th inning. 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
13: 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Leaping and he caught it. Out of here. Mookie Betts. Shohei Ohtani.
7: Until a champion is crowned at the World Series.
13: 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Repeat champions for the first time in baseball in 25 years. The Dodgers are World Series champs.
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0: And welcome back as we continue here talking to our student reporters. And today we make the trek to Columbia as we say hello to John Davis. John, great to see you. What's going on there? Something tells me it's a hot late August day in Columbia, the hottest town in the SEC.
1: Yeah, absolutely, Paul. It sure feels like it today. I feel like everyone was drenched on campus walking to and from class. But there's a lot of buzz about the football season, and it's really exciting. You wouldn't expect that after a four-win season, but I think there's a lot of experience, and I think there's a lot more optimism this year, given last season we were dealing with a lot of players that left for the draft. This upcoming year, though, I think expectations are lower, and I think for the better. I think that kind of sets it up nicer for us to kind of have like a breakthrough season, and I'm really excited for what's going to come.
0: Yeah, John, I wonder because it seems like every other year South Carolina is good, and this is that every other. Explain the optimism. I think I probably know what it is, but I want to hear it from you because there's some people on that team that should make this a really good team.
1: Absolutely, Paul. And I think you have a Dylan Stewart, you have a Nick Harbor, you have a Lenora Sellers. I think those are three names that everyone in college football knows well. And I think when those three players don't put it together last year, it kind of surprises just about everybody, especially given that they won nine games the previous season. But I think Kendall Briles brings a level of confidence to this offense that I don't think we've seen under Shane Beamer, and especially not with Lenora Sellers. The level of tempo I think the team's going to play with, that's all they've emphasized all offseason, all camp, is that the tempo, they've kind of brought it back to like a college offense. And I think for someone like Sellers, whose athleticism is off the charts, I think that could make it so this team can just soar. And I think you have Nick Harbor who can take the top off the defense. You retooled your entire offensive line, which was basically unplayable last year. And I think you have a lot to look forward to that you were lacking in last season, to where you think you can get back to that 2024 kind of status quo.
0: So let's flip it around because the other side of the ball, I know the first name I'm going to hear, but the defense needs to be great. There's reason to think it can be. Explain.
1: So I think a big thing that gets lost in last season's win-loss record is that the defense was pretty good. They were on the field so much last season that you really couldn't tell if they were able to do their job. But I think this year, especially with tempo, and they're going to play with tempo, but they said they're also going to, if you can kind of go back and forth and go fast, and you can also go slow and give your defense time to rest, which they didn't have last season, I think you can make the whole unit significantly better. They had a couple players get drafted, a couple players leave. But overall, you have your best players still intact. You have Dylan Stewart, but then you have Fred Johnson at linebacker. You have Judge Collier. You have guys on the outside like Gerald Kilgore. I think there's a lot to be excited about the defense that is still from last season and still that had budding kind of promise in 2024. And I think all that, all those players are more mature. I think you have an offense that's kind of work in conjunction with the defense more. And I think that's going to make their job significantly easier. So I think as long as Dylan Stewart can get on the field, get healthy by SEC games, then I think you're good to go. I think it'll be a lot easier than last season.
0: John Davis with the Daily Gamecock. So last year, even the year before, big leads, blown opportunities. How do you overcome that? Maybe you've already answered that question, but that seemed to be the problem. That seemed to be the difference, too, between 4-8 and maybe 8-4.
1: I think that's the big thing, is that a lot of these games were one-score games come the fourth quarter, and they were winnable games. And then you have just like an utter collapse. You have Alabama, and you have a 10-point lead in the fourth quarter, and all of a sudden that kind of disappears. I think it's difficult, especially for morale, when you do it week after week after week, and then by the back three games, it's kind of hard to motivate that team to kind of find conjecture together. But I think this year, you look at winnable games. You host A&M this year instead of going all the way to Kyle Field. I think that's going to be a good opportunity to kind of make up for that 30-0 game that everyone saw all season. I think everyone's aware of that, about that. The team's been asked about it probably a little too much, but you know, they deserve to hear the blunt of that criticism. And I think that it's an opportunity for the team to kind of right their wrongs, especially against A&M, but also against Bama, which is on the road. That'll be a little tougher. You have three straight games at home to start the season, and I think that gives you a chance to kind of get a hot start. And last season, it was a little rocky to start the season, even though you might have won the first two games. But you start hot, and I think that momentum can build through the rest of the season.
0: So of those road games, at Alabama, I'm going to talk about the ranked games, at Oklahoma, is there one that looks more gettable than the other?
1: I'd say Bama. I think we matched up well with them last year. I think the team handled them for four quarters until the last 3 minutes. I think it's possible. I think South Carolina is the type of team that likes to play as the underdog. You're going to go on the road to Alabama. It's family, parents weekend. The stakes will be high, and no one's going to be expecting you to go in and win that game. And I think that's kind of where they thrive. It's where Beamer ball thrives. I think you could have a little magic happen. And I think that early in the season to get a win in September against that Alabama team, that could carry you through the rest of the year from a morale perspective. And then obviously Arkansas, that should be a winnable game on the road. Clemson, you know, we've won the last two over in Clemson. But again, I think you could afford to drop an Oklahoma game if you win that Bama game in September. And it's okay to lose to number 10 Oklahoma if they're still ranked at the time. Or you go into Gainesville, obviously you got to take care of business there. But it all depends on kind of how you start. And I think if they start with a win against Bama, that's going to be a big pillar for them to find success this season.
0: That end of the season, that Georgia game, that was always, before you became a writer, that was always the first game. It was the way to figure out whether Carolina was going to be any good or not. That game is now at the end before Clemson. What is the thought? You can't do anything about the schedule, but what is the feeling about the way this season ends? Because that could be really a really tricky finish for the Gamecocks.
1: Absolutely. Clemson's always competitive. Georgia's always competitive. You end the season with both those two games as you're hopefully trying to make a push for the playoff. It's difficult. But I do think I'm glad that the SEC preserved that Georgia rivalry in that new nine-game schedule. And I do think that like kind of like I mentioned about Bama, no one's going to be expecting them to win that game. They're at home. It's Thanksgiving break weekend. The last two penultimate games they played were against Coastal Carolina, and I think it was Furman. So this is a little higher of stakes against a top dog in the SEC. But I think as long as you go out there and you don't kind of collapse, and then you can still manage to finish against Clemson, I think it's not as vital of a game. But I do think we'll know who this team is by the time that game does come around, to where we'll have a better assessment, whether it's September, October, of how we're going to fare against Georgia at home.
0: John, you always hear coaches say, you know, that guy plays like a senior. I'm going to say you talk like a senior. You feel like, I know you've been around because I've seen you, but this is it for you. You've covered Dawn Staley in the Final Four. You've had a great run. So talk a little bit about what is up for you next once you get through covering this football season.
1: I really appreciate that, Paul. Thank you. But, you know, I'm overall just excited for an entire school year. Our student paper, we're really proud of what we put together. I'm fortunate to be surrounded by a bunch of excellent journalists, excellent students that kind of volunteer their free time to go out and make something that they can be proud of for their own career without having to really a financial incentive or a credit incentive. I think that's the best part. And when I'm surrounded by journalists that are kind of aiding me along the way, I think it makes it all the much better. And obviously you look forward to some women's basketball. I'm hoping we retooled the roster. I'm hoping we can put up a good fight in the women's basketball. Made the national championship last season. It was not as fun to watch in person as it might have been for UConn fans or UCLA fans on TV. But, you know, I'm looking forward to a good school year, and I think that our athletic department's really turning around under our new Jeremiah Donati. And I'm just excited for the future of Gamecock athletics, especially with that Nike swoosh.
0: Well, I'll tell you what, somebody watching right now is probably saying, that guy right there, I want him on my staff. John, all the best. We look forward to seeing you this fall. Great to visit with you. John Davis joining us from the Daily Gamecock. Really appreciate that. Look forward to you. We talk to these young student reporters, and they're all impressive in so many different ways. We have more to come. We'll go to three more campuses. It's back to school week right here.
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0: What's happening here as Thursday dawns? Let's check in with Chris in South Carolina.
1: Chris? Oh, fine, Bob. How you doing, sir?
0: Well.
1: I, you know what a ceasefire is, Paul? I'll tell you what I'm going to do. I'm going to give every one of your callers, I'm going to give you your wish. I'm going to call on here. If I call in, I'm just going to talk about sports. I'm not going to talk about another caller. I'm not going to post on Twitter. I'm not going to say anything about anybody. And I promise you that they can't do the same. I promise you that the other callers are going to be the ones that violate this ceasefire. I promise you. I'm just going to call in here and talk about football. And the topic I want to talk about today, how about Brent Venables, Paul? How about that man getting that stitching on his contract? You think that was a good move for Oklahoma?
0: No, I don't. I don't think two contract extensions and no playoff wins is worthy of a new contract.
1: You don't think that's worthy? When he was one of the, he made the college football playoffs, one of the 12 coaches made it.
0: You know what, Chris? You're talking about Oklahoma here. I think you ought to be able to prove something. By the way, there's no, you give someone an extension when there is concern that he may be leaving. And I can only think of one school that Brent Venables would be a candidate to leave toward, and that's Clemson if Dabo Swinney retired. Other than that, he just got an extension 2 years ago. So what, when you're 1-3 against your rival, you haven't won a college football playoff game, you haven't won a championship, you haven't finished in the top 10, unless you have dumbed down your expectations, you probably are not worthy of an extension. No.
1: So what would you rank? What would you rank them? Would you think Lane Kiffin or Brent Venables was a better coach?
0: Easily Lane Kiffin.
1: Lane Kiffin ain't won nothing, Paul. Not a damn thing.
0: Don't be so sure of that.
1: Name something he won. He ain't been to the playoffs by himself. What have you done, Paul?
0: This is the first time Lane Kiffin's ever been the head coach at a legitimate football power. Brent Venables has been at he was at USC, but and he got them to number one in the country, and then it crashed. But it was also during an early phase of Lane Kiffin's career. Listen, I'm not going to debate. I've already given my opinion on it. You can debate it all you want, but I don't see the need to give him an extension today. I have no earthly idea why the new athletic director did that.
1: And Paul, that's your opinion, and I don't hate
0: it. And Chris, that was yours, and I really appreciate you calling. Bash is up next in the Zoom. Hey, Bash, good afternoon.
2: What's going on, Paul? Thank you for having me on the show. And just like Chris, I just want to talk to you about sports and not about that pathetic paralegal. But there is one thing, Paul, I need to address with you from yesterday. So Johnny B called back in, and he was calling about my face and how I look like I'm wearing makeup. And but no. Put the camera back on Paul. Put him back on both me and him. Yeah. Let me just say this to your face, Paul. Between both us Bash brothers, there's only one of us that wears makeup, and it ain't me. Okay. So let's get back to talking about some sports here, Paul. What did you think? I don't know if I knew your take yet today, but about the news that if an NFL player gets cut from their roster, they can join a college team in the right away. What did you think about that?
0: I mean, I think it's just as outrageous as I thought it was 6 months ago.
2: Right, when the whole thing happened with the basketball. Like, what do you think they think about when they fought that whole time to prove we're college? If you're in the pros, you have to go back to the pros. But is it now? My question to you, Paul, is if someone was drafted last year, was like put on the practice squad in his first season, and then during this this training camp, he gets cut by a team, does he have can he go back to college?
0: I mean, I don't know. So what difference does it make?
2: Yeah, you make a great point there. I just thought it was a more ridiculous story. Like I told my friend about it. He was
0: By the way, back to what Thamel said, it's the 5-5 rule. So if you're part of the 5-year class, you can go back. If you can't.
2: Really?
0: So you can't go back if you're 30 years old or 28 or whatever.
2: Oh, my goodness. But someone can go back as like 26, 27 if it's in that 5-year window. That is, I mean. But like you see, Paul, like with the NIL era, that is a very likely option. But like, what do you think about teams that have like a position that's like not a guarantee, but then a player gets cut by the NFL and they get their easy solution right there?
0: Again, I'm Abash. I don't mean to be indifferent, but can you tell us before we keep talking about this. Can you tell us where you are and why you were there?
2: Where I am, I'm at my friend's house in Highlands Ranch, Colorado, and chilling outside in the patio, enjoying a nice, lovely day. Birds are flying, and the waterfall's falling, and everything's going good here, Paul.
0: Okay. Anything else?
2: One last thing, because I wanted to ask you about this thing yesterday when we talked about the potential. So you said, Paul, that the only way Alabama fans like me are going to be happy if the decision comes in that Austin Mack is the starting quarterback is that at some point in the season he falls off and then we just replace him with Keelan Russell. Was that what you were implying yesterday?
0: Yeah, but I've said it all along that I think that Keelan Russell has to be the starting quarterback and he will be the starting quarterback.
2: You're proclaiming that right here, right now.
0: We're about 4 hours removed from the scrimmage, and he was playing with the ones at the Alabama scrimmage today.
2: I love it. But let me just ask you one question, Paul. If he's not the starter and Austin continues to be throughout the season, where do you think, like, this is going to be a take that all experts and analysts are going to give, where do you think a likely place Keelan Russell would go to in the transfer portal?
0: I'm not even going to answer the question because I'm so convinced that he's going to be the starting quarterback.
2: All right. But just indulge me on this one. If you're so sure if Arch Manning's going to the pros next year, wouldn't that be another thing? Texas just takes another one of Alabama's golden weapons and just adds them to their roster?
0: Assuming that all that is true, but I think sometimes you get, when you start playing with suppositions, you get in trouble. And I am not interested in being a party to agreeing with something and then some Alabama fan calling me tomorrow and say, why did you say Keelan Russell was going wherever?
2: Because you've talked about this before in the offseason. If we don't start him, Paul, he's going to leave. Yeah. That's a guarantee.
0: That is a guaranteed, and that's why he's going to start.
2: Because that's not a guarantee.
0: Because Kalen DeBoer may not be a lot of things, but one thing that he is very smart, and he knows the risk. He's got a little time. He's got some gimme games early in the season. He's going to roll the dice because I think he's taken a look at this football team now as the final scrimmage has passed, and he knows that he has to start Keelan Russell. We'll take a short break, and we are coming right back.

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0: back. Second hour is live. We appreciate you being here. Some more student reporters will be joining us shortly. Vance is up next.
1: Hey, Paul. I hope you're doing well today. I wanted to ask your opinion about something. You had the gentleman call up a little while ago, saying that why is Notre Dame ducking their traditional games with Michigan and USC? And it's kind of occurred to me over the last several months, you know, they used to schedule games athletic directors 4 and 5 years out. You know, people call up saying this coach isn't playing so-and-so, their scheduling went, when the coaches really never have anything to do with that. But however, in today's world, we've added 4 teams from the West Coast to the Big Ten, Oklahoma and Texas to the SEC. For God's sakes, Paul, am I thinking correctly? Is not Stanford now in the ACC?
0: They most certainly are.
1: I mean, you talk about, I mean, wouldn't that prohibit the possibility of they have to, they cannot be scheduling 4 and 5 years out like they used to. Is that true?
0: Well, here's what happened. Sometimes you schedule out even farther than that. But when all these leagues converged, ACC, SEC, Big Ten, a couple of years ago, you started seeing a lot of these games canceled. Remember, Alabama had a game. Alabama kept one or two of its games, but Georgia canceled some games. Other schools canceled big games. Notre Dame did. So, yeah, I mean, you have the games there, but you have to be adaptable and be able to get out of those games too.
1: Yeah, didn't Georgia and Oklahoma have to cancel each other?
0: Yeah, I think it was the year Georgia got left out of, in 23, the year they should have been in the playoffs. That game was canceled. I still don't know why it was canceled, by the way. But that really hurt Georgia because they had that one loss to Alabama and it kept them out of the playoffs, even though Alabama had lost. Had they played Oklahoma, I believe, had they beaten Oklahoma and Norman that year, they would have been in the playoffs, win or lose, against Alabama.
1: Well, we never know what was going to happen, but there's another three-peat that there's, you know, there's a saying, God never lets a man have too many great dogs. I mean, I don't know if we've, three-peats are just almost impossible. But, you know, I'm thinking about these guys scheduling games. I mean, what about the logistical nightmare of putting teams from the West Coast, which I think is utterly preposterous, into games in Michigan? And what about Stanford going? What about them going all the way to Miami? I mean, Paul, this has got to be a difficult thing.
0: Yeah, no, I mean, I can't remember. I think it was Stuart Mandel the other day broke down some of the ridiculous trips where you're playing, an East Coast team is playing at 9 o'clock in the morning, East Coast time in reverse, and West Coast teams coming east. You hear all these commissioners talk about the student athlete and concerned about their well-being, and then they have all these schedules that they don't really care. Hey, thanks for the call. Mary is up next in Lake Charles. Good afternoon to you.
2: Hey, hello, Paul. How are you doing?
0: We are doing great.
2: I just wanted to let you know I am so happy that Legend is back. A day without Legend on the Paul Feinbaum show is a day without sunshine.
0: Correct.
2: And I agree with your earlier caller that his explanation for Florida showed a lot of character, and I appreciated that. And the only other thing I need to add is Legend and Chef Elizabeth are my favorites following you. All right. Thank you for taking my call. Thank you
0: very, very much, Mary. It's always great to hear from you. And Cody is up next in Indiana. Hello, Cody.
3: Hey, Paul. How's it going? I have two things for you, but first thing I want to say is I believe in things happen for a reason, and you doing the show however many years ago you started journalism and the path that it led on to you to do this show, I don't know if you realize that the amount of joy that you bring people from a person who has went through a lot of stuff, you know, medical issues with his daughter and everything. My life's been kind of bad. I don't think you understand the joy that you bring people, and I want you to know that you are an excellent individual, and I admire the hell out of you.
0: Cody, thank you.
3: I have two. You're welcome. I have two things. One is a proposition. The second one is a question. The proposition is, I think if I give you a riddle, if you don't answer it correctly, I get to be a guest on either your show or an SEC Saturday or whatever. Okay. If you do answer it correctly, then we'll just go on with our lives.
0: I'll give it a shot, Cody.
3: Okay, no cheating from people in the background. You can't research it. Okay.
0: Yep, I will be honest.
3: I live in a corner, but I travel

0: book you after you'll be a forever guest.
1: All right, appreciate it, Paul. My question is, you know, you referenced people have referenced Venables at Oklahoma, and you referenced that he's had two good years, two bad years. Heupel has been up and down. There have not been bad years. It's always been pretty decent in comparison to Tennessee's years past. I'm a Tennessee fan. But what do you think about this upcoming season? We've had 2 years of, you know, playoff worthiness. One, where we actually made it, and two, the year that Hendon Hooker got hurt, we probably should have made it, but, you know, we lost the game against South Carolina. And then the other years have just been kind of, I don't want to say mediocre, because Tennessee, before he got there, was really, oof. So what do you think the chances are of them making the playoffs this year, and how do you think he's got things rolling this year from what you've heard?
0: Yeah, Cody, that's a really great question. I'm going to address the Oklahoma part first, because Brent Venables took over a program that was kicking. They had finished in the top 10 five straight years until his last year, Lincoln Riley's last year. I mean, they played for a couple of national championships. They were in the playoffs. He inherited a good program. Now, I agree, the Heisman Trophy winner left the program when he went to USC, but he was still coaching at Oklahoma. Josh Heupel took over one of the worst programs I have ever seen. I mean, Tennessee was flatlining on the day that he was hired because of the NCAA investigation, because of the mismanagement of not only Jeremy Pruitt, but all the coaches before him. It was about 10, 12 years of being in the desert. And what Heupel did was he brought a sense of pride back to Knoxville. They were able to do a couple of things that they hadn't done and so on. They beat Alabama. They were competitive again with Georgia. Haven't beaten Georgia, but they were able to beat Florida. They were able to win some big games. And I'm a little concerned about where it is. I think this is a big year for Heupel to take a step forward, but I think almost every Tennessee fan has looked at last year and said, listen, we appreciate what you've done. You've gotten screwed by a couple of quarterbacks here, both Nico and then a court ruling against Aguilar. We're behind you, but we also expect better.
1: Yeah, I would agree. I mean, as a coach myself, granted, it's only been high school and 1 year low level college. It ain't SEC football, so it's harder up there. But I understand that, you know, you've got good years, and then even your bad years for a place like Tennessee, even as bad as Tennessee was, you know, it's a championship, you know, program. You know, maybe not as high as Alabama in recent the last 20 years, but it still is one. I think we get lost in, you know, we were 9-4 or 8-5. Yeah, at the same time, in two of his 4 years, we were 10-3 and 11-2 and one of a playoff. So I think we can get complacent in even the bad years being a good year. And I hope that I love what he's done, and I think he's doing a great job. I hope he's there for 20 years. I hope he just doesn't have to leave like Cormer did and basically be pushed out. But I think he's going to do a great job, and I think he has done a great job. And I appreciate the call, and listen, if you want me on your show, you've got my number here. You give me a call, and we'll make a run with it.
0: Cody, thanks for everything you said. We will make that happen sometime, and all the best to you. Thank you very much. We will head to back to school again. We'll head to Nashville. Eli's coming.
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8: 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But right now, the king of the block, the cock of the walk, is the Big Ten.
7: 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Wherever you

0: are back to school. Final day of our annual project, and we have a great guest waiting, Eli Landers from The Hustler in Vanderbilt. Eli, great to see you again. So tell us about a new season where the last couple have been pretty amazing.
1: Yeah, Paul, first of all, thank you for having me on. Really excited about this football season, really excited about this Vanderbilt team, because while, you know, the main event, Diego Pavia, is gone, a lot of the returning pieces that made the team so great last year are back. Clark Lee is still at the helm, and I think there's a lot of excitement around the team this year, and a lot of noise around Nashville that maybe we're not going to go out and win 10 games like we did, but this is a team that's going to be competitive in the SEC.
0: Yeah, I mean, I think that's where I want to start, because, you know, when you do what Clark Lee has done and you get rewarded and everything is coalescing around this program, one would expect the rest of college football to pay attention, but it feels like, to me, and I'm sure to you, everybody's just moving on. Hey, no Diego Pavia, no Vanderbilt. What's that sense like? What's the feeling like of being disrespected?
1: Yeah, from the wider community, I mean, I came here 2 years ago and Vanderbilt didn't win any SEC games. And so it definitely doesn't feel like the kind of disrespect that there was historically. It's maybe just a little bit of like, we're being overlooked because Pavia is not at the helm. We still have an incredibly talented roster. The defense, the offense has a lot of returning players. And we just brought in the number one quarterback recruit in the country too, who's expected to make some noise this year. So it definitely doesn't feel like we're being overlooked, maybe just thrown in the pile of SEC teams that could go out there and have a good season versus compete for a national championship.
0: So tell us how that number one quarterback, Jared Curtis, is looking so far.
1: Yeah, the reports are that he is looking good in camp. However, there is a little bit of a quarterback battle between him and Blaise Berlowitz, who is a little bit more his senior, has been in Tim Beck's system for a few years and came over from New Mexico State. And so, you know, I'm expecting to see in the team's last scrimmage on Saturday, as well as maybe in the first couple games against Austin Peay in Delaware, for them to split reps. And then whoever going into that week three matchup with NC State gets the nod is really to be the starting quarterback.
0: You mentioned the schedule. In years past, Vanderbilt has been challenged a couple of years ago, Hawaii, and then there was a Virginia Tech, somebody a couple of years, I really don't remember, but there had been some good games early on. That's a pretty manageable slate. NC State's okay, but is there any reason why Vanderbilt shouldn't be 3-0 going to Auburn?
1: I don't see any reason at all. I think three games at home, have a nice progression, get the team in shape and warm up for the season. It looks like they should be off to an easy start, whereas in past years, they've had hard road games to start the year.
0: I mean, everybody talks schedules, but I'm looking at that schedule, and I mean, when you get Arkansas and Mississippi State on there, Auburn was a dweller last year, Kentucky has changed coaches. All things considered, I'm not looking past Georgia and Ole Miss, but in Alabama, but there is, it's manageable, I think, to have a pretty good season, is it not?
1: Oh, I totally agree. I think the schedule is definitely more favorable for us than in recent years in the scheme of SEC schedules. I mean, this is a, going down the list, a team that if Vanderbilt plays to its best can go out there and win 8 or 9 games, right? You know, Mississippi State, Arkansas, Kentucky, Auburn, even Florida and somewhat Tennessee, when you consider that's a rivalry game at home, are all pretty manageable games. And I see more games that I think that Vanderbilt could win than they have no chance.
0: You know, I think we just ought to stop right now and think about what you said. And it's 100% true, because I was in Knoxville last year for that just bloodletting with Vanderbilt. But the idea that, and you were not hyperbolizing, you were just telling the truth, that Tennessee for Vanderbilt is a manageable game. I mean, if nothing ever happened again under Clark Lee's regime, that's an exciting moment right there.
1: Yeah, I agree. I think that it's one of the rivalries in the SEC that is definitely overlooked. You want to talk about things that are overlooked. It's the Tennessee Vanderbilt rivalry, not only in football, but in all sports. I mean, Vanderbilt went last year to Knoxville and blew them away in the second half, and it was a great game. First win against them for a while, and it definitely feels like this year, you know, between tensions on social media and generally around the city of Nashville. This is a rivalry that is getting stronger and stronger as the Vanderbilt program continues to develop.
0: So, I mean, the expectations are low. I know that doesn't matter, but kind of paint a picture on a canvas for us of how you see this season going.
1: Yeah, I think it will be a season of ups and downs for the Commodores, right? We're working with likely a young freshman quarterback, 18 years old, 19 years old, coming in, learning a system. And a lot of the chemistry on the team, while I think that there's a lot of talent, still needs to gel. The offensive line has a lot of new pieces on it, and they look great from the eye test, but you know, the chemistry there needs to gel. And so I think there's going to be moments that are going to be totally awesome for the fan base. And I think that there's going to be moments that aren't so great. I'm looking at that game at Georgia, and I'm a little bit scared for, you know, even if we go into Bryce Williams and we beat Auburn, right? I think that there is, you know, the potential for there to be some slaughter, some blood, maybe lose a close game or two just because of the inexperience. But the coaching staff is really, you know, has their hands on the reins this year, and I think that we'll have some big wins too.
0: Elon, mentioning the schedule early, Clark Lee is not one of those coach speak guys, but what is the coach speak per se on when there will be a starter?
1: Yeah, like I said, I think until that week three game against NC State, there's not going to be a 100% answer.
0: So they could shift around. In terms of Curtis, yeah. Though, tell us more about him. I mean, being the number one player is self-evident, but just what are you hearing from people who see him every day? What is he good at?
1: Yeah, so Curtis is a very different quarterback than Diego Pavia last year, who is, you know, super fun, exciting playmaker, scrambler. Jared Curtis is a little bit more of a traditional pocket presence. He's a big guy. He has a cannon of an arm, and from what I understand from camp so far, he's been making some great throws, getting the ball down the field, which opens up a lot of options that Tim Beck didn't really have with Pavia. And it's really exciting to have something different at Vanderbilt. But, you know, in terms of the legs, it's going to be a little bit slower getting some of the explosive plays and the trick plays going that we've done so well in the past years.
0: Listen, Eli, we know Vanderbilt, great school. Very familiar. I see a few Vanderbilt degrees when I walk through my house. Not from me, by the way. But you are taking a different path. Most people that we talk to on back to school week, pretty traditional communication majors. Tell us about what you've been up to at Vanderbilt.
1: Yeah, so I'm studying economics and medicine, health, and society. I'm really interested in medicine and the medical world, but I also love sports, and being a sports journalist has been an awesome experience. It's definitely improved my writing skills, which is good for classes, and getting up close and personal with the, you know, athletes at school has been an incredible experience. And yeah.
0: And what's the experience like from East Coast Jersey guy going south?
1: It's great. It's very hot here. If you can't tell, I'm very sunburnt, and it's 87 degrees and it's crazy humidity in Nashville, but it's definitely, you know, a lot of people are doing it coming from the Northeast, going south, whether that's for better weather, for the football culture, which is definitely growing at Vanderbilt. In my case, it was the academics, but Nashville is also an awesome city and I've really fallen in love with it.
0: You know, I feel like you're in a cold wave. I'm about 150 miles to your south right now, and the heat index just hit 101 in Alabama today. So I realize you're covering sports right now. After next year, do you have a pretty good idea what's up next, or where would you like to be when you get that degree from Vanderbilt?
1: Yeah, that's a great question. I really enjoy working with innovation and things that are new and exciting. And so I want to work in some way, shape, or form in the startup world, and combining that interest with something in medicine and something in sports too, which are all three of my passions, I think would be really cool. And just exploring as many opportunities as I can at the intersection of all three.
0: No doubt you'll do well. Thank you very much, Eli. Always great to see you. We hope to see you this fall. Another one of our outstanding student reporters. Wow, what a resume, and what a college experience. We'll take a short break. Your phone calls, straight ahead.
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0: We are back, and Stumpy in Georgia is up next.
1: Hey, Paul, first, I just want to tell you how impressed I am with these young people that are on the back-to-school segment. Really love watching it, and I want to thank the guys in the back for putting that together, because I think it's a great thing for people to see.
0: Thank you
1: real
0: much.
1: Quickly, three things I've just been thinking about. I've been a former youth coach, and of course I've been a golf instructor and whatnot, but college football, with all these variables, and another one thrown on us today, you know, I'd like to get your opinion on, these are three things I came up with: retention, because I think it's going to be really important to retain, especially that second and third tier level, and kind of roll into player development, because I think this season with injuries and the transfer portal and all the chaos, that, you know, it's going to be critical for these coaches to develop that second and third tier level. And I look to see some guys come off the bench and be real stars this year. And my last one is leadership. Where are the leaders coming from on the team? All these kids want money and all these things going on. Are we going to really find true leadership on the field and off the field from the players? So I was just going to get your opinion on that. And I appreciate you having me on the show.
0: Thank you very much. That's a really outstanding point that you made. Always good to hear from you, Stumpy. Talk to you soon. Ronnie in Mississippi, you're on the air.
2: Hey, good afternoon, Paul. Hey, I've never talked to you before, and I was always looking forward to it.
0: Well, thank you.
2: Yeah, I'm a Mississippi State fan, and I'm optimistic and I'm pessimistic at the same time sometimes about this year. But I was just wondering what your opinion is of our quarterback we have, Kamario Taylor, at Mississippi State.
0: Ronnie, I have not heard this much excitement at State in a long time. I think it's fantastic. Obviously, I don't know any more than you or anybody else, but if he's half as good as advertised, State's going to have a big season.
2: Yes, sir. I've seen a lot of tape on this guy, and he really looks like he's got the goods. He could, you know, possibly be a surprise in the conference this year.
0: Well, I hope so. And every once in a while, a school like Mississippi State catches what I would call a significant break. I know he's homegrown, and they had to get him there. But I really hope you're right, because I always love going there. A lot of great friends. And it's time for State to be relevant again in the middle to upper tier of the SEC. Sid is up next in Baltimore. Hey, Sid, what's up?
3: Hi, Paul. I wanted to talk to you a little bit about the college players going back to the NFL, if that's okay with you.
0: Sure.
3: I don't know about you, but I saw Pete Thamel on basically every program today, and I think it's for one reason. And I don't know. I feel like I talked to you back when the 5-for-5 rule was getting introduced, and I think we both liked the idea of it, if I remember correctly. I don't like the idea of the players going back to college right now. I don't think that should be allowed. I think they took their opportunity to go to the NFL, and I think that should be that. I do think, though, that if this is the one time that happens, it might be just this once. And I think that it is going to be a little tough seeing these big programs gain some players back, but it might be part of the process. But I want to know your opinion.
0: Yeah, I mean, I was talking to a friend earlier about this, and the days of outrage, Sid, are over, because it's part and parcel to where the game is, and you can't control courts. And I thought Thamel was really accurate about leaning on Congress. He's very pessimistic, as you heard, about what happens there in a few weeks. You just have to accept it. I appreciate what Sankey did today. One thing about Commissioner Sankey, he's consistent. He's not wishy-washy like some of these other commissioners. He doesn't like it, and he backs it up with an affidavit. Will it make any difference? It did in the Bediako case. Here, I don't think it will have the same resonance, but I mean, everyone agrees it's absurd to think about the idea that somebody that was wearing a Cleveland Browns uniform a couple of weeks ago could be on an SEC practice field by the end of the week.
3: Yeah, I was watching the Pat McAfee show today, and they were showing this player from Tampa Bay who just got 2 sacks in the preseason, and I was like, oh, wow, this guy's going to really help the Bucs defense, but sounds like he might be heading back to college with this group. I don't love that idea, but I think that that might be part of the process. But I do, as I said before, I think that they really should have to stay put because that's the path that they chose, and I think they should have to stick with it.
0: But, Sid, when you think about what's really going on, and we talk about it, but I don't think people comprehend how professional college football is. When Sarkisian sat with me 3 weeks ago and said, you know, we had to let 3 starters go because of the cap. I mean, it's hard to be outraged by anything that you hear. And I know some of you will, I run into you on the street and you'll go, I mean, can it go back to the way it used to be? No, it's not going to. You either accept it. And Sid, thanks for the call. Always great to hear from you. And 2 weeks from now, none of us will care. All we'll care about whether our team is ready to play and whether they win or not. Thanks for the call. Swamp Dog is up next.
4: Thank you, Mr. Paul. Appreciate you taking my call.
0: Thank you.
4: Just a reference for you here about this crazy world of college sports, the way it is now. Roll with the changes. I go back to a song by R.A. Speedwagon off of 1978 called You Can Tune the Piano, But You Can't Tune the Fish. Roll with the changes because we can't do anything about this. Yeah, you got just when you think that you've seen everything, you ain't seen nothing yet. Just wait until what happens next. And all we can do is sit back and watch it and see what reaction comes after this. Because nobody
0: Hey,
4: can
0: by
4: do
0: the way, I hate to interrupt, but You Ain't Seen Nothing Yet was a pretty good song by Bachman Turner Overdrive.
4: Yes, it was. Yeah. I did slip that in there.
0: I thought you were trying to play me there for a second, Swamp Dog.
4: No. But I was not. But
0: I'm going to be humming that all day now. You ain't seen nothing yet.
4: But you remember Roll with the Changes?
0: Oh, vaguely. I wasn't that big of a REO fan.
4: REO. Well, don't you think that fits the situation these days? We might as well just accept it because we ain't going to be able to do anything about it. Nobody can. I've heard Iron Man talk about this before. And he says, why are all these people griping and grumbling about everything that's going on in college football? There's nothing you can do about it. You might as well sit back and just watch it happen and see what happens next. And that's kind of where we are, because I don't know anybody to do anything about it, unless Congress does. Maybe. I don't know if they do or not.
0: Well, you know, Swamp Dog, I'll just wrap it up by saying I can't fight this feeling any longer. We'll take a short break. We're coming right back.
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6: Amber and Ian. Don't doubt Cignetti. 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
0: Some interesting and breaking news from the Southeastern Conference, one of the most beloved people in the SEC building in Birmingham. Herb Vincent, the Associate Commissioner for Communications, has announced that he will retire at the end of the season. He has been there, he's been in intercollegiate athletics in some form or fashion for 43 years, highly regarded, respected by everyone. I hate to see that news. He is one of the truly giants in the athletic industry. Herb Vincent announcing he will step down at the end of the year. We continue with more of your phone calls, and Espen is up next from Arkansas. Hello, Espen.
21: Hello, Paul. It's very nice to meet you, man. I'm a huge fan of the show and everything.
0: Thank you.
21: I basically just have one question. After won the entire national championship and all that, what would Arkansas have to do to go on a dominant run like that?
0: Maybe have a winning record first. Didn't mean to silence you there. Hey, thanks for the call. Bob is up next in Tennessee. Hey, Bob. Bob, you there?
1: Yeah, I'm here, Paul.
0: Wonderful. Thank you.
1: It's great talking to you. I love your show. I just had a comment, maybe an observation about scheduling. I'm calling from Tennessee, but I'm a damn Yankee. I'm from Northern Indiana, so I'm a big IU and Notre Dame fan. But I love the SEC. It's the toughest conference going, no doubt about it, and I watch every game. But I hear callers calling in all the time complaining about Notre Dame doesn't play anybody, IU didn't play anybody, Ohio State didn't play anybody. And I guess what I wanted to say is that's, to me, that's irrelevant, because how they get to the playoffs is not as important to me as how they do when they get there. And the SEC is going to beat themselves up. There's no doubt about it all year, and I love their games. But there's going to be several SEC teams that make it to the playoffs. The question is, how are they going to play once they get there? How IU gets there and how Notre Dame gets there and how Ohio State gets there, I guarantee they'll be ready to play ball. So that's kind of my comment. I don't know if you agree with that or not, but what will the SEC do once they get in the playoffs has been the question the last few years.
0: Hey, it's a legitimately good question, Bob. And we know what the undoing of the league has been. You add a conference game, one more, and it makes a lot of people very uncomfortable when we get to the end of the season. Thank you for bringing that up. Dan is up next in North Carolina. Hey, Dan.
2: Paul.
0: Hey there.
2: Oh, I'm sorry, Paul. I just didn't get your cue. Paul, I have to say that I am in complete disagreement with your conclusions concerning the University of Oklahoma and signing Venables to a longer-term contract. And just like you said earlier in your show, didn't we go through a similar thing like this a couple of years ago? And the answer was, of course, yes, because I remember succinctly calling you and saying I thought it was great that the University of Oklahoma administration was thinking out of the box, because at that particular time, there was a lot of coaches who were losing their job, and I think Venables is a decent coach. And I think they would have been chomping at the bit to get Venables out of Oklahoma, which would have left them in a lurch to find somebody who was at least equal to him. So having said that, when you announced that, gee, why on earth would the University of Oklahoma, after they've had just a kind of a mediocre couple of seasons initially, coming back with a 10-3 and then a 10-3. I mean, so he's mixed. But what they do know, and I think you agree at least partially with this theory, it's better to know what you got than what you're going after. And I think this particular situation falls right into that category. What do you think?
0: Dan, let me say a couple of things. First of all, I think Oklahoma is supposed to be considered one of the elite programs in college football. They do not have an elite coach right now. Maybe he will be one day, but it feels to me like the people that run Oklahoma are dumbing down the program. I looked during a break, and this is not the gospel, okay, but this is pretty legit. I looked at The Athletic. Bruce Feldman and Mandel put out a top 25 coaches list every year. You're probably familiar with that.
2: Yep.
0: Brent Venables is not in the top 30 on either list. Eli Drinkwitz is higher regarded, and there's countless SEC coaches. I looked at CBS Sports. He wasn't in the top 20. I looked at ESPN. He's not in the top 20. He is not considered one of the elite coaches in college football. Therefore, why do you extend somebody who already has 4 or 5 years remaining and is no threat to leave your program? This is how programs just throw money after money. I think Jim Nagy is far more important at Oklahoma than Brent Venables. I would be, and I think they extended him as well. He's the brains behind the operation. Venables is a defensive coach who has yet to prove he can win a championship as a head coach. I'm just spitting out the truth here, and that's all there is to it. So he's done a couple of good things. He's done some average things. If he has a big season this year, I'm sure Oklahoma fans will start screaming, well, it was a great decision. But you understand business, Dan. What was the point of this? He's not leaving. And if you're afraid that you might lose a coach and go out, then that's your problem. I mean, they lost Lincoln Riley. They were bitter about it. And they hired a coach who, quite frankly, has not even lived up to Lincoln Riley, who is the most reviled person among that fan base.
2: Yeah, I hear what you're saying. I'm just getting some of those feelings that it is defensive. I will agree with you this, and I totally agree that Oklahoma is certainly one of the outstanding universities in America, and going back to the great years of Jim McKay. But I'm kind of firm in my
0: belief. Hey Dan, let me do a comparison. Right, and Brent Venables is 2-1 against Kalen DeBoer, so I'm helping your argument. Alabama fans are besides themselves over a coach who is generally considered one of the top five, if not top 10 coaches in the country, who has already played for a national championship. Brent Venables got a playoff bid last year, and he completely blew it. He had a 17-point lead at home, and he mismanaged the game after that. But the problem is, I'm not blaming Brent Venables. He's probably the best defensive coach in the country. I'm blaming the fans of Oklahoma, who are so afraid of their own shadow these days. They're just wrapping their arms and saying, "This is from a business decision, this is not a good decision. There was no reason to do it. You could do it at the end of the year, and I promise you, Brent Venables was not leaving. He likes it there. He would have been, but it's just a typical current athletic director in 2026 who is scared of his own shadow, who's afraid of having to go through a coaching search like Greg Byrne a couple of years ago, who, by the way, got a pretty good coach, but he's just not that popular. Thanks for the call. Appreciate it. We will take a break. We have a couple hours to go. We'll head to Arkansas and see what's going on with that program next.
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22: Baker Mayfield is 31 years old. Vita Vea, 31 years old. They basically have Vita Vea, including this year, on a two-year deal. Mm-hmm. If Baker Mayfield wanted to sign an additional year past this year, I bet you they would go to an extremely high price if it was a one-year deal, knowing we can try. Like, that is actually their best-case scenario. Ladies and gentlemen, if you want to know, with reckless speculation, not talking to anyone with the Tampa Bay Bucks, what is their dream scenario? Baker Mayfield signs a one-year contract extension, and they draft a quarterback in the first round this upcoming year. He plays for one more year, and quarterback X, whomever that person is, plays 2 years from now after sitting for a full year behind a veteran who's been through a roller coaster of a career in Baker Mayfield and learning from him. If I had to bet a dollar as to what their dream scenario, that is their realistic dream scenario. That Baker signs the Vita Vea plus one deal, and they draft a quarterback in the first round.
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23: The Republican candidate in Alabama's lieutenant governor's race is joining state lawmaker Ernie Yarbrough in expressing concern about flock cameras and the potential violation of Fourth Amendment rights of American citizens. 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
24: And like I said, I think the big question comes back to the public. Do you want all your movements recorded? Because this is what this is about. Government wants the ability to know where you are, where you've been, and where you're going, and store that information where they know your day-to-day routes. They know pretty much everything about movement of vehicles on the highways. And I think that is a very powerful tool, but with it comes incredible privacy concerns. We want government to be able to protect us, and we want law enforcement to be able to protect us, but I think we also have to be cognizant of the risk to civil liberties and the risk to individual privacy. And once again, I think this goes back to government should not have control to make those decisions for the citizenship. Voters should be making the decision on whether they're giving away their Fourth Amendment rights and whether they're giving away their right to privacy.
23: I'll be back with more Alabama stories after this.
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23: A fox has tested positive for rabies in Autauga County. That fox has since been euthanized. The Alabama Department of Public Health says that no humans were in contact with the animal. However, two vaccinated dogs may have been exposed. I'm Andrea Tice.
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0: welcome all of you to Back to School Week. We only have two more. It's been a lot of fun, and can't wait to talk to a few more. Frank Farinas from the Arkansas Traveler joins us next. Frank, good to see you. How's everything out in Arkansas land?
1: Phenomenal so far. Thank you, Paul, for having me. And, well, we're through 13 days of fall camp, and the pads are on now, so things are starting to heat up.
0: Okay, so, I mean, everybody knows the narrative. We're kind of narrative to death on the transition, but what are you sensing? Because Razorback fans want to see a better product. Are they going to get that?
1: You know, Paul, I don't think so. I'll be honest. I wasn't thrilled with how it went down. I mean, you fire Sam Pittman midway through the season. You turn it into a fiasco. You think that extra runway would have landed you a bigger name. Instead, you get a guy who finished 8-4 at Memphis last year. Never won a conference title there in 6 years. But I will give Arkansas some grace. They just kind of didn't have the resources to pull that big name. But that's exactly my point.
0: Yeah, and listen, I'm not going to ask you, but you're not in charge, but I've yet to understand why Arkansas does not have the resources to compete, because they don't look like they scrimp in a couple other sports.
1: Yeah, I mean, well, you got to look at where Arkansas is putting its money. There's a consultant's report that Arkansas put out. Actually, they commissioned it, and it found that their athletic department ranked 22nd out of 32 other peer athletic departments in total budget. And it's pretty evident that Arkansas trails those top-tier programs in football spending. Now, if you look at the basketball team, obviously you have John Calipari. It's much easier to donate and raise funds for a program like that. They got its facility redone in basketball, and it worked. They got over $10 million in recurring donations. And baseball, same thing in 2022. You had that College World Series run again in 2025. But football, just they haven't gotten that same push until now. They just signed that massive naming rights deal with Community America Credit Union. I think it's worth the second most in college football, right behind Texas Tech. But that's real money. And if this actually gets funneled into football the way basketball it's got its money funneled, I feel like Silverfield really gets a runway and we see a turnaround in the coming years. I just don't see next year being that year.
0: I keep reading Silverfield has done interviews. He was at Media Days, as you know, and he talks about a lot of his job is fundraising. That's not really what the head football coach is supposed to be doing.
1: It's what you said. The head football coach should be focusing on player development. You know, just trying to make the team better. While all the logistics, all the financials, that's some front office stuff right there. So I really don't understand why. I guess a lot of fans echo my sentiment as to why we're lacking in that financial department. But as I said, hopefully this deal provides some more funds to us. Provide some more funds for us. What I don't understand is that we hired Silverfield way back when, and this naming rights deal just got signed in June. So that raises the question, did we sign Silverfield before we had the funds? That seems a little backwards to me.
0: Hey, Frank, we were just talking about Oklahoma a minute ago, and you know they gave Brent Venables a contract extension, but the real brains behind that operation is Jim Nagy, who's been in the NFL and he used to be at the Senior Bowl. What is it like in Arkansas? Is there somebody other than Hunter Yurecek who plays a significant role in especially the football operation?
1: So over here you have the board of trustees. It's not just Yurecek. You have a board of people that are making these financial decisions. There's a group of people over here that are calling the shots.
0: And because Hunter Yurecek has been a pinata for fans. I don't. And yeah. What's interesting is it wasn't that long ago. You probably were still in high school when most people in the industry really looked at him as one of the leaders and one of the more progressive athletic directors. Now I know things change, but where did it go wrong for him? At least among the fan base.
1: You know, I feel like that John Calipari hire really shedded a lot of positive light on his tenure here at Arkansas. But really, I think what did it is that 2-10 season last year for Arkansas. It was clear that the football program wasn't being taken as seriously as an SEC football program should be getting taken. And to be honest with you, I feel like if we don't see a serious turnaround in the next 2 to 3 years, I really don't foresee Yurecek sticking around the program.
0: Answer me this, Frank, because a lot of programs, there's a lot of commingling. Nick Saban, during his 17-year run at Alabama, recruited for the basketball program. There's always been a lot of cooperation. Does John Calipari help this football program at all?
1: Not at all. Calipari's completely focused on his team, his guys. I haven't seen personally how the basketball program has translated at all to the football program, and vice versa. We're a basketball school right now, pretty much. Basketball and baseball and football for Arkansas, at least right now, is bottom of the barrel.
0: Frank Farinas joining us from the Arkansas Traveler. So, Frank, I know you're not optimistic. Fine. I appreciate your honesty. What is the key to this season, at least not being embarrassing like last season?
1: Well, to me, I think we really have to build a culture here at Arkansas and build off that culture. Like I mentioned before, Rome really, it's not

0: or two, and maybe at least not have another embarrassing season, because that Utah game in Georgia, we've heard about that turnaround. That is not a really sweet spot for if they can't get out of Utah alive.
1: No, sir. And well, to our point earlier, Juracek was actually complaining about that turnaround, because that's rough. You're playing a night game there at Utah, and then coming back to Fayetteville playing at 11 a.m. against Georgia. It's a brutal slate here in the SEC, and it's not going to be forgiving for the Hogs. I have them projected at 2-10, the same record as they had last year. I feel like that South Carolina game may be winnable with Lenore Sellers' two main wide receivers out. But like I said, it's a gauntlet in the SEC. They're going to have to keep games close. They can't let just that onslaught of the SEC ruin their season. And they just got to finish strong, something that we did not see last year. We really saw the program deteriorate, which makes sense. Your head coach gets fired halfway through the season. It gets tough to stay focused and stay the path. But that's something that I believe that Silverfield will not let happen this year. And that's a start for the Razorbacks.
0: Frank, we talked to a lot of student reporters. We are curious. We're nosy, of course. Like, where are you in school, and what's ahead for you?
1: Yes, sir. So I'm a junior here at the University of Arkansas. I'm from Florida originally, so I'm still more or less learning all the culture and all the ropes of Arkansas sports. And boy, do they love their Hogs around these parts. And I can't blame them. But yeah, in my 3 years here, hasn't been the best football situation. And I hope that in the future, that turns around and we get to see some real meaningful SEC ball here in Fayetteville.
0: Would you like to, once you graduate, continue doing what you're doing?
1: 100%. I love talking sports on TV. It's my passion. It's really just my passion. I'm a huge football guy. That's my main sport. So just doing this right now, it's really doing what I love.
0: Well, let me tell you something, Frank. If you ever need a recommendation, you have them call me. I cannot tell you how impressed I am with the way you delivered this message very honestly, objectively. You're sympathetic to your school, of course, but you have not let that get in the way of telling the truth.
1: Thank you, Paul.
0: Great to see you. I can't wait to meet you. Frank, wow, what an incredible conversation. Frank Farina has won me over from the Arkansas Traveler. We'll take a short break.
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7: Tonight mostly cloudy with a 50% chance of showers overnight and a low near 70. Tomorrow mostly sunny with a 30% chance of afternoon showers and thunderstorms with a high around 90. Tomorrow night mostly clear with a low near 70. And for your Saturday, sunny with a high around 95.
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8: Chris Mack here to help you beat the books with Westwood One Sports. Royals are looking to complete a four-game sweep of the A's in Kansas City this afternoon, a series that's been punctuated by the utter collapse of the A's bullpen. They blew a three-run ninth-inning lead on Tuesday, allowed seven runs in the eighth last night. Kansas City will have Randy Dobnak on the mound, who's had just one shaky start since jumping into the KC rotation at the beginning of July. I'll be on the Royals on the run line at plus 145. 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

0: Welcome back. We continue. Busy show. Let's go to Rick in Houston next. Hey, Rick.
1: Hey, good afternoon, Paul. Paul, can I try a couple of caller formats on you?
0: Sure.
1: Paul, made-up clubs are silly. Agreed?
0: Yes.
1: Paul, announcing that you're kicking someone out of a made-up club is silly. Agreed?
0: Agreed.
1: Paul, getting upset about being kicked out of a made-up club is silly. Agreed?
0: Agreed.
1: Okay, Paul, let me slip into my narcissistic personality and try another format on you.
0: Okay.
1: Paul, who would you say is your favorite LSU caller that calls from Houston, Paul? Who's your favorite?
0: That would be Rick from Houston.
1: Paul, speaking of Mr. I'm only going to talk football now, do you find it very weird and odd that he doesn't seem to realize that Brent Venables broke up with Clemson?
0: He still thinks he's there.
1: Very funny, Paul.
0: Yeah, no, that was another in a long 5-7 year series of sad calls.
1: Absolutely. Paul, thanks for taking my call.
0: Thank you very much. Tiger Man in South Carolina is up next.
2: Hey, Paul.
0: Hello.
2: Hey, it's been a little while. I don't know if you remember. I called probably 5-6 years ago talking about complaining about the championship game, always being played on a Monday night.
0: Right.
2: Yeah, well, you know, I'm still complaining about that. But anyhow, the whole deal with Brent Venables, yeah, we miss him at Clemson, no doubt, okay? We can make all our excuses we want. I'm the biggest Tiger fan. I'm the biggest college football fan. But I look at things objectively, neutral, and we hadn't hit on anything since he left, okay? So what I'm trying to say, really, I've – agree with you 100%. Why they give him another extension, I don't know. Yes.
0: Hey, you know, Tiger, maybe they're concerned that if Dabo has another season like last, that he'll walk away and Clemson would come after Venables.
2: Well, I could see that, but I just don't think I've thought about that too, and that's been brought up to me, and I'm like, you know, I don't think Oklahoma's going to let him go, but, you know, Dabo's been complacent, and that's where Clemson has slid off. There's no ands, ifs, and buts about it.
0: Yeah, I mean, Tiger, I mean, if you look at it objectively, which I think you are, I mean, Oklahoma has a much better program overall right now than Clemson. They're managed well. I mean, Jim Nagy, the GM there, is top-notch. And we all know what Dabo has done in that department.
2: Right. So, I mean, yeah, for us to get 17 transfer portal, you know, players this year, yeah, I was shocked. I about fell out on the floor. But, you know, that complacency and letting everybody else just go right above Clemson with that, you know, Dabo being resistant to it, that has cost Clemson. It has cost us as a team, no doubt. Now, if he can get it back, we're going to find out. Because I've just got this whole wait-and-see attitude this year. You know?
0: Nobody is crazy enough to say that's – I don't think that school would run him off, but I think he might look at it and go, this is ridiculous if he can't get it turned around this year. This is a very important year for him.
2: Yeah. No, I totally agree. And the whole deal with Brent Venables, I compare it to like Will Muschamp, or like we used to call him Will Muschump. Okay, he had his opportunity at Florida, and he failed, you know, as a head coach. Then he went to South Carolina, he did the same thing. He failed as a coach. Okay, defensively, you know, you've got to try it. And that's why I respect Brent Venables for trying as a head coach, but some coaches are just made to be defensive coaches and some folks who are just meant to be offensive
0: coaches. Oh, there's no doubt. I mean, I think that's very indicative of life, Tiger. You understand that. Hey, thank you. Really good to hear from you again. We're not going to be able to change that Monday night, by the way. We're stuck on that. Thanks for the call. Andrew in Dallas is up next.
3: Paul, I got to correct you. It's actually the ghost of Andrew in Dallas because you and Rick killed me yesterday. First of all, you lied. Bryles' ass yesterday. It killed me. And then Rick comes up with an all-time nickname for Dabo's number one cheerleader, what he calls him Rerun.
0: That is funny.
3: Turned off the road, man.
0: Yeah.
3: Hey, I got to tell you, though, I got to give you a fair warning, Paul. Do not, whatever you do not go and look up AJ's concoction on Twitter because you might need bleach to wash out your eyes. Cook them.
0: Thank you. Appreciate the call. Let's check in with Mark in Savannah, Georgia. Hey, Mark.
4: Hey, Paul. How you doing?
0: We're doing great.
4: I'm a longtime listener since 2009. I've always enjoyed your knowledge and your commentary. And like I said last year, I'm glad you didn't go into politics.
0: Thank you.
4: Paul, I'd like you to kind of comment on three things that I'd like to discuss. One of them is these general managers of teams that are in charge of, you know, recruiting and gathering the portal. I think Courtney Morgan, obviously you knew I was an Alabama fan, I think he stinks. The next thing, these teams with good portals, players, you know, like Lane, Kiffin, I just think they're a lot further ahead of some of these teams that just don't go out in the portal. And then the last thing I want you to comment on is money in the North driving the Big Ten teams to excel more than those in the SEC? Appreciate you taking my call.
0: Thank you. Yeah, I mean, I keep hearing that, and you know, everybody talks about Mark Cuban and Larry Ellison and all these people. I just don't believe that. There are some individuals, but you know, Michigan has a lot of money. Of course, it's a well-heeled and very large alumni, very very New York centric when it comes to the financial world. But so does Texas. So does Texas A&M. So does Georgia. I mean, I just think we're using that as an excuse. Great question, though. Thank you very much for the call. Let me run to say hello to Jeff in Ohio. Hey, Jeff.
5: Hey, Paul. Good afternoon. How are you?
0: Great. Thank you.
5: Hey, Paul. Hope you don't mind, but I want to go back to yesterday's phone call I had with you, the way it ended. I explained that I had I graduated in 1980-81, my senior year, and when I explained one of the events, one of the terrible events that happened during my school year was the murder of John Lennon. And when you ended my phone call, you ended it with saying that when you talk about John Lennon...
0: Jeff, let me jump in here because I owe you an apology.
5: No, I don't want you to do that because you never asked me.
0: No, I had somebody, a friend of mine, texted me immediately and said, did you not hear him say 8081? And I did not. I shouldn't have done that. This is your life, not mine. I was just simply relating when the event happened.
5: For all the times I've been wrong about something, you covered up for me. Your producers have made me look good when I didn't deserve it. So no apologies. And you always say it's always
0: I mean, the event only happened 40...
5: Right.
0: 6 years ago, it really didn't. I mean, I've had people. Everybody gets that stuff wrong, and I was really sensitive to it because of the night that it happened, and everybody who was alive then, which would mean you were significantly old, would have remembered it. But forget about it. I mean, I was just really. I started thinking about it when my friend sent me that, and this was somebody that would rarely call, you know, text me and say, hey, but he was, and it really got to me when he did that. But when is your reunion, by the way?
5: Saturday.
0: Okay.
5: Hey, man, you're the man. You are my good friend, Paul. And like I said, no apologies, but hey, my son said something funny to me last night about this McDaniels, his jersey retirement thing. And I wanted to ask you the same question you asked me. When do you think jerseys will go to three numbers?
0: We're getting close, Jeff. Hey, Jeff, I want to report Monday on the reunion. You started making me think. I have never been to a reunion, which is stupid on my part. But you started making me regret not having gone to some of them, because it really is amazing to get back with people that you grew up with. Thank you for the call. We're up against the break. We have one more reporter in our back to school special here, and we will head to Texas. We're choosing Texas, and we're choosing Peyton to tell us all about it.
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12: 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Bucks defensive tackle Vita Vea ended his hold-in and his trade request as he and the Bucks reached a deal on a one-year extension, adding $6 million to his contract for this year, an additional year worth $24 million for 2027. The Super Bowl champion had 4.5 sacks and 13 quarterback hits last season for the Bucks. I'm Adam Abdallah.
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0: Okay, one more, and this has been so much fun all week long. Back to school, and we end with Texas. And can't wait to say hello to Peyton Blaylock. Peyton, thanks for the time. I've met some of your colleagues over the years. I know how exciting and what an auspicious moment it is to represent that Daily Texan. And tell us about getting ready for yet another season.
1: It's been a great experience so far. Thank you for having me. I've been looking forward to it. But obviously, Texas football is something that everyone on campus is always going to be excited about here. And I think there's a lot of buzz, especially going into this year, given the combination of transfers and returning players we have. So I think everybody across campus is really just excited to see what happens here in these next few months.
0: It's so different because last year, as you well know, the trip at Columbus, everybody, a couple of us thought Arch would win the Heisman in Ohio, but he didn't. But he was great at the end, and this year there's a little bit of breathing room. But what is the anticipation, not only for the first game, which obviously speaks for itself, but that second game, I would imagine campus will be on fire.
1: Definitely. I think the biggest thing with Arch that's encouraging from a student perspective is that despite some of the shortcomings at the beginning, one, he finished on a strong note, and two, I don't feel like trust has dwindled at all from the student perspective and what you hear on campus. I think everyone is ready to see what he can come back with and trust him more this year. And obviously we've seen that he can make these athletic plays. I think the biggest thing for him is going to be the layups and whether or not he can make those plays time after time after time.
0: Peyton, let me ask you about him, because I had a chance to talk to him in Tampa at the SEC, and you know, I knew his grandfather, so I'm the worst person to ask. So I want to ask you, because you're in school with him. I mean, he's just so cool, so relaxed. Is that, I realize you don't maybe see him all the time, but I know you see him. What's he like, student to student, on that campus for somebody who covers him?
1: He has a very calm and collected presence, I would say. For somebody whose name has been as big as his has been since the second he got on campus, I wouldn't really say he acts different than any other student going to class or walking to practice. And I think that kind of shows through with the relationships he's built among the team, too. It never feels like Arch is on a different level than everyone else as a person. I think he does a really great job of relating to his teammates and just relating to his fans and the people on campus in that way. So that's what I've noticed so far.
0: Yeah, I mean, it just feels like he, and again, not to show partiality, but I will, but he was, I know his backstory is everybody does, but that is such an enormously big place, and it feels like that's a good spot for him to parachute in and be as average as you can be when you're the most famous player in the game.
1: Definitely. I think Austin is a good spot for any player like that. I mean, it being such a big city and an SEC school, you kind of get the best of both worlds in that way, both for a guy like him and just for a student. I think coming from that sort of experience and through that lens. So I definitely think Austin was a great landing spot. It's also cool in that we don't really have a lot of professional sports here. So Texas kind of assumes that role in Austin. So it's obviously a huge deal here across the whole city, but it does kind of provide more places for a guy like him and some of the other bigger names on the team to kind of get to be themselves and not have eyes on them all the time.
0: Probably good for you, even though it's spelled differently. I mean, your name is the same as his famous uncle, so I guess there's a camaraderie there, isn't there?
1: There is. Actually, my dad had a great year in fantasy football with Peyton Manning the year that I was born.
0: So that's how it happened? Because of that, he named you that way?
1: He likes to say that. We changed the spelling, though, to sound a little more girly, is what my mom said back at the time, but definitely part of it.
0: Well, Peyton, let me assure you, I'm from Tennessee. There are a lot of boys named Peyton, P.E., as you well know, across that state and across a lot of other places. Let's talk about some of those other people on this team, because you know Cam Coleman is getting all the breathless anticipation vibes from people who've seen him play in practice. Talk about him specifically, because one of the all-time difference makers in college football right now.
1: We actually got the opportunity to speak with him earlier today at a media availability for the first time. I think he's really excited to be at a place like Texas and get to play with a guy like Arch, but he also has great things to say about the other guys in this wide receiver room. I think it's a pretty stacked room when you look at not just Cam Coleman, but Ryan Wingo, Emmett Moseley, Kalik Lockett, Dalen McCutcheon. So I think they've gotten to push each other a lot in practice. And then as far as Cam Coleman goes, I think most people have seen the video of his big catch recently by now, which was obviously pretty encouraging to see for anyone that's around here and follows Texas football. So I think we can expect big plays when him and Arch are able to connect in that way, both because of his catch radius, but also because of his balance when he gets back on the ground and ability to make those big plays. So I think everyone down here is pretty excited to see for the first time what Arch and Cam can really do together in that game-like situation.
0: Yeah, we're looking at a quote there. He's coming over from Auburn, Alabama, which does have more than one stoplight, let me assure you, but not like Austin, Texas. Let me get to some of the other side of the ball because it's loaded. It needs to be a lot of changes over there. Will Muschamp getting a lot of credit for what we think he's going to do. How would you describe the defensive side?
1: I think they're playing a really physical brand of football right now, especially on that defensive side. Obviously, you get guys like Colin Simmons returning to really set the tone and bring that energy every day, like practice, every day at practice. But I think also Jelani McDonald has really stepped into a bigger role for the Longhorns this year. And then you get in transfers like Raheem Biles too, which the energy that he brings to the table every day, I think has been very encouraging for Sark and the rest of their staff. So I think it's obviously tricky when you get all these transfers and returners coming in together. And one of the biggest complexities with that is hoping that they can find that chemistry and settle into a rhythm this early. But from what we can tell, it's been encouraging so far to have guys like that. And then you also get Grayson Littleton coming back, Jonah Williams anticipated to play a bigger role. So there's definitely quite a few weapons on that defense.
0: Peyton, the poll came out the other day, and I mean, Texas is in there. I thought they were a little low. None of that matters, by the way. But what was the reaction to being ranked behind Georgia and being ranked, fifth overall? Last year, it was number one.
1: The number one ranking, I think, is something that people within this organization don't pay so much attention to, and especially with knowing that they were ranked number one going into last season and it didn't obviously pan out quite that way. I honestly think that number five spot is a great way to motivate this Texas team as they go in. Obviously, they'll have Texas State week one, but then Ohio State in that big matchup against the number one seed in week two. And I think that's something, no, I don't want to say a chip on your shoulder because they don't read into it that much. But I do think that it does kind of help in that way and honestly just take some of the pressure off that's kind of associated with that number one spot before anything has even happened in game action.
0: So we know what the experts think. What do you think about the upcoming Texas Longhorns? You are an expert, by the way. We just separate you from those who vote in the AP poll.
1: I'm encouraged by what I've seen so far. I think, obviously, you have no way of knowing what's going to happen in terms of injuries and those sorts of things. But the way that some of these prominent players have started to kind of get into a groove with each other, I think is very encouraging, especially when you look at two of the biggest problems, I would say, last season were the run game and then the offensive line. And I think Riley Brown, Hollywood Smothers, Derek Cooper, all these guys coming together, they each kind of have a different sort of element that they bring into play, but I think that's going to be great as a trio coming into the game together. And then I think with the offensive line, obviously Lawrence Seymour and Melvin Ciani have both come out of the portal, and I think they're ready to make an impact, as well as returning players like Brandon Baker, who will be moving inside to guard. And then you bring back Trevor Gooseby, and although he's battling a minor injury right now, I think he's going to look good in that spot too. So I think those are a couple of encouraging things, but really I think this Ohio State game, the Texas State game, and then the Ohio State game are going to be very telling in terms of how much change has actually happened there.
0: Peyton, you're the final student that we've talked to. We ask all of them about what's ahead. I realize you still have a little more time to go, but what are you thinking about from a future standpoint in terms of what you're, what you've learned and what you would like to do?
1: If I could be doing something similar to what I'm doing now for the rest of my career, that would be awesome for me. I love sports. I grew up in a sports family. My dad actually played football at Texas A&M. So I've kind of always grown up around that. And it's something that I would love to do long-term. I also just love to tell people's stories. I love getting into the feature side of it. That's part of it that really excites me. So really anything that will allow me to write and do something similar to what I do now would be great for me in the future.
0: I didn't realize that. You must be an Ella Langley fan for choosing Texas.
1: Yes, sir, I am.
0: I had a feeling. Well, thank you so much. We hope to see you when we get to Austin. You've been fantastic. Peyton, all the best. Good luck with your career. Thank you very
1: much. Thank you. I appreciate it.
0: Thank you, Peyton Blaylock from the Daily Texan. Her father was an Aggie, and she snuck off to Austin. I like that. Back to school, one of our favorite events of the year.
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10: 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Hello again, everybody. I'm Roger Hoover. 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
11: Two tip picks were the low point. I thought that they built momentum after the first couple of series. First two series were just kind of honestly just clumsy initially. Operationally, we weren't very good, and that affected how we were executing some plays, and it was quarterback driven. So once we got them over that, we moved the ball effectively. I think, four straight drives. So that was encouraging to see them pop themselves out of a hole, especially when it happened quick. But, you know, the last two practices have been two of our best days. They definitely have been. So I thought we really have built on some packages there the last couple of days and had a really nice, just got done with a great move the ball session. Had a touchdown and a field goal with the ones on two drives, which was awesome.
10: I'll have more in a moment.
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0: The soccer season begins. Georgia trying to break a record at Samford tonight, taking on James Madison. Tomorrow night, Memphis at Vanderbilt, Florida State at Florida, Sunday. Tom is next in Alpharetta. Good afternoon. Welcome back, Tom.
1: Hey, Paul. I just wanted to compliment you on something. Again, I'm down by the river with my dog. You know, he gets lost. But you did something the other day that really made me feel how great I think you are at not denigrating people. You're talking about the John Lennon thing. Let me tell you, there was a lady that called the other day, and she mentioned Adolph Rupp in Arkansas, remember?
0: I do, yes.
1: Yes, and what did Paul do? You didn't. What you don't do is you don't denigrate callers when you're confronted by the obvious. It even happened to me, I think, when I said buffet about the quote the other day when it was banquet. When I got off the phone, I thought, hell, Paul probably knew that. But the lady mentioned Arkansas and Rupp, and rather than you telling her you're wrong, it's Kentucky and Rupp, you just let her go on, and she did her thing. And then when you begin to talk, you simply just added Rupp in Kentucky. And I just thought that was impressive, and very few people would have done that. It's basically sticking your ego and keeping it either at home or out in the back somewhere. And I just wanted to compliment you.
0: Well, Tom,
1: you
0: thank
1: that.
0: You. Thank you. Yeah, I mean, I think...
1: You know what I'm talking about?
0: Yeah, but I think in fairness, 25 years ago, I probably wouldn't have done that, but... you understand it. You get to a point where you realize most people probably know it anyway, and you know there's no reason to.
1: Years ago, I probably wouldn't have noticed it. I love you. Take care. Bye.
0: Thank you. Thank you very much. I really do appreciate that kind word. And Dr. Bulldog checks in from L.A.
2: Oh, Paul, I miss you, brother. I'm back. I'm a little bit perturbed, if you will, that my Georgia Bulldogs are flying under the radar. In fact, in my mind, we're getting disrespected as two-time SEC champions, man. And I got my quarterback, Gunnar Stockton, back. And this is a guy that went on the road in Knoxville last year on a 4th-and-6, converted a first down or a touchdown, if you will. We won at Auburn, thanks to Gunnar Stockton, and we beat so I'm trying to ascertain why Gunnar Stockton's the 11th ranked quarterback in college football, and he beat all the big names. You know, you can argue me that.
0: Hey, Bulldog, listen. You're telling us, we know. I want you to tell me, and I know you're a fan, but should he be ranked ahead of Trinidad Chambliss or Arch Manning?
2: Well, he beat Arch Manning.
0: Or Dante Moore and Julian Zayn. I mean, the answer is so obviously no. That you're showing your fandom by saying what you're saying. He's a good quarterback, had he won that game in the end zone against Ole Miss, we might be having a different conversation. He might have run on to the national championship game like Trinidad Chambliss almost did, but he didn't.
2: Yeah, that's fair. Now, we did beat Trinidad Chambliss in Athens last year, so they're like 1-1. But it goes noted that Gunnar Stockton, Paul.
0: Wasn't that game in Athens?
2: The game was in Athens, yes. That game was in Athens. But here's the thing, Paul, with due respect to some of these prognosticators, and especially you.
0: Especially me. I mean, Bulldog, do you know how many years in a row I picked Georgia to win the national championship?
2: Absolutely. Absolutely, I do. You can
0: what's the disrespect? I mean, listen, they were picked to win the SEC.
2: That's true. That's a good point.
0: So what are you upset about?
2: Gunnar Stockton's not the big NFL prospect. He's not 6'4", 6'5", like Arch Manning or Dante Moore at Oregon. But this guy's a winner, and we got defensive line. Elijah Griffin's a former five-star, number one tackle in America 2 years ago. He's a sophomore. Chris Cole and Raylan Wilson in the stacked middle linebacker room. Veteran offensive line.
0: I'm glad to hear from you, but you're a fan. Gunnar Stockton is one of the better quarterbacks in the country. I'd say he's ranked very high in QBR and all the things that matter. I don't think anybody is saying that he's a misfit. But he's not better than the guy that could have gone number two in the draft last year, Dante Moore. And I certainly don't think you can. So I don't understand. I just don't understand what you're upset about. You're just upset to be upset.
2: Well, he's 6'1", 215. He's not a big guy. He's not the number two. NFL, he's a college guy, Paul. Come on.
0: Okay, well that's all we're talking about, though, Bulldog. We're not talking about the NFL. We're talking about college football. And he's good. He's very efficient. I think he's got a mediocre offensive coordinator, but that's a conversation we've already debated.
2: Yes, Mike Bobo is something else to be desired, but October 10th at Alabama, I'm certainly looking forward to that game. I'm sure they want to get our asses back for what transpired in the SEC Championship, but I'm looking forward to the Ole Miss game.
0: Okay. Hey, thanks, Dog. We'll talk to you soon. We're up against the break, 1 hour to go.
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15: The chairman of the Alabama Republican Party, Scott Stadhagen, spoke this week about closing primaries for that party. Stadhagen was speaking at a luncheon for the Republican Women of Madison, where he confirmed that the Republican Executive Committee had a recent unanimous vote over the whole closed primary issue. Stadhagen says the Republican Party as a whole wants primaries to be protected by closing them to only those registered within that party. Stadhagen also said that the state lawmakers were considering a primary model used in the state of Oklahoma during last year's debate over the issue. That's when State Representative Ernie Yarbrough offered a bill that would have closed the primaries. Stadhagen believes that this same bill offered by Yarbrough has a very good chance of passing in the next legislative session. I'll be back with more Alabama stories after this.
16: Where I was living was not a great place to live anymore. I began to pray for a place to go, praying for all of these things that a 9-year-old would want. I wanted horses. big house with a bunch of people my age. I wanted parents. I wanted a mom and a dad. Before I even prayed it, the Lord had already answered my prayer with the Big Oak Ranch. Who would that 9-year-old be if she never came to the Big Oak Ranch? I would be trying to fight for survival instead of fighting to break a cycle.
14: Big Oak Ranch, a Christian home for children needing a chance.
15: A Dothan man is facing 36 felony counts involving child sex abuse materials. 22-year-old Taylor Prescott was arrested in Florida and will be extradited back to the Dothan area to face charges. Authorities in Dothan were tipped off to the sex abuse material by the National Center for Missing and Exploited Children. A recall has been issued by the Food and Drug Administration on frozen mixed berries sold at Publix grocery stores in 8 states, including Alabama. The mixed frozen berries are in bags with the GreenWise label and have been identified as containing E. coli. I'm Andrea Tice.
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2: Tonight mostly cloudy with a 50% chance of showers overnight and a low near 70. Tomorrow mostly sunny with a 30% chance of afternoon showers and thunderstorms with a high around 90. Tomorrow night mostly clear with a low near 70. And for your Saturday, sunny with a high around 95.
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4: Week two of the preseason kicks off tonight as the Las Vegas Raiders face the Texans. Expect to see a lot of first overall pick Fernando Mendoza again. The Texans will be resting most of their starters in tonight's game. In the second game, the Chargers will host the 49ers. Justin Herbert and the offense will play one series for the Chargers. And 49ers head coach Kyle Shanahan said that there's a good chance that Brock Purdy and the offense starts for a series or two in Los Angeles. I'm Adam Abdallah.
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7: In the summer of 1977, a team faced an impossible task. They needed to summarize all of humanity onto a physical object. Carl Sagan led the group. They gathered greetings in 55 languages, the sound of a mother's kiss, a human heartbeat, in the rock and roll music of Chuck Berry. They pressed these sounds and images onto a gold-plated copper disc. They made two copies, attaching one to each Voyager spacecraft and launched them into the dark unknown. They attempted to capture the ambition and optimism of the American space age. Today, those time capsules are floating billions of miles away in interstellar space. They'll remain out there, we hope, long after we're all gone. Together, they're known as the Golden Record. On that note, I'm James A. Brown, and as always, be well.
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0: But plenty of time for you to join us. Let's check in with Will in Mobile, Alabama. Hello, Will.
1: Hey, Paul. How are you today? I know you're well.
0: Thank you. Great to hear from you.
1: Couple of statements. I've never seen a caller who thinks he is so good and be so bad as Bash. Just a statement. Second, man. So I went to the University of Alabama, and you were writing for the Birmingham News, and literally you taught me sarcasm.
0: That's great.
1: Back in the day, buddy, you could write them up well, and I was like, what is he saying? And I was young, and I quickly learned. And then finally, I'd like to say, you know, for all these Georgia people, it's going to take them, you know, 6-8 years for Kirby Smart to even get a 500 record against Alabama. Right now, he's 2-7 against Alabama as a head coach. And they got a lot of bark, but they still got to play the game. I appreciate you, Paul.
0: Thank you. Thank you, Will. Really appreciate you remembering my previous career. Let's check in with Paul in Mississippi. Hello, Paul.
2: Hey, Paul. Good to hear you, that you are doing well.
0: Thank you.
2: And thanks for taking my call. I'm a longtime listener and first-time caller. What I'd like to ask you today is, what are your expectations of Kamario Taylor? And I think he's probably the best freshman quarterback in the country and the Mississippi State Bulldogs this year. I'll stay on the line and listen to your comments, and thanks again, and hail State. Thank
0: yeah,
2: you.
0: Hey, thank you. You know, I'm going to just make some obvious points here. You think about last year in the Texas and Tennessee game, with Kamario Taylor in there, they would have won both games. So you start moving instead of 4-8, or was it? Yeah, so you're at least 500, and maybe he turns the corner in a game or two elsewhere. I think he's that important, and I don't know, but a lot of people who do seem to know are saying that. So I think it's one of the most exciting things to happen to Mississippi State in a long time.
2: Absolutely, absolutely. Well, listen, I really appreciate it, and I hope to speak with you again, Paul.
0: Thank you. Yeah, I'm not sure there's a player I want to see more than him this upcoming season. Thank you very much for the phone call. Joseph is in Tupelo. Good afternoon.
3: Hey, good afternoon, Mr. Paul.
0: Hey there.
3: Hey, listen, I just wanted to, I'm glad you're doing well, and that's good. Oh, excuse me. But I just wanted to say, like, okay, whenever the Rebels, I know everybody's talking about LSU coming to Oxford. I'm not really worried about that game. But when we go to Austin, all right, that might be a problem. And then we got Oklahoma coming up after that. Well, we got Georgia before that, but Georgia's at home, so I'm not worried about that. But do you think a 10-2 Ole Miss team could make the playoffs, or do we have to at least – somehow win one of those other games?
0: Oh, no. 10-2, Ole Miss would be automatic making the playoffs. And I think the real question is, and I tell you, a team that could help you out a lot, and that's Louisville. Nobody's really talking about that game, but Louisville's potentially a pretty
3: that's
0: good
3: true.
0: Team. So if Louisville has a good season, and the point I'm trying to make here is Ole Miss might be able to make it at 9-3. That's really 10-2 for Ole Miss, automatic. Not even a debate, because you have the schedule you laid out, and you also have a quality early game where you're not playing, you know, just some directional school. You're playing a legitimate program that might win 9 games. So that's a really
3: they
0: important.
3: They got a good quarterback. They're
0: yeah, they
3: a good team.
0: So I think Ole Miss is, you know, listen, how many times do we have to say this? The schedule is really challenging. Because of LSU and Georgia and Oklahoma and Texas, I mean, those are three top 10 teams starting out the season. And you know, you may get a break with Missouri being ranked or obviously Florida and LSU. Ole Miss is in great shape. I think, frankly, Ole Miss might make it at 9-3.
3: I think so as well, and I was hoping so, but I'm glad I heard your expertise.
0: Well, it's an opinion. I don't know how expert it is, but hey, thank you for the call. Pete is up next in Florida. Hey, Pete.
4: Hey, this is Pete Rutowski down here in Tallahassee. I keep hearing you, Paul, saying that the beating y'all got by Indiana in that playoff game was real bad. Worst game y'all played in a long time. Why does ESPN and your show always forget the Florida State stomping they did to y'all down here in the first game? They're number ranked 14th in the ACC, and you put the ACC down all the time. And that team comes into Tallahassee, what y'all were saying up until that afternoon, was they were going to run all over Florida State, and they got their tails kicked all over the place. And y'all just forgot that, but I know the day after that game when the first Stephen A. Smith show was on, you was eating more sour grapes than anybody ever seen on that show. You were so embarrassed about that. He was hollering that the tide's going to quit rolling and this and that. I mean, I'd be more embarrassed than that. Y'all at least got beat by the national champion.
0: Yeah, you know why I didn't really get too upset about that is because are you aware Alabama ran off about 10 straight wins over a number of ranked teams? So that Florida State game was forgotten about pretty quickly.
4: I think I would remember it, but that's up to y'all. Like I said, I didn't think Alabama should have got in the playoffs, and I think you said that on some of the later shows, didn't you, after that game?
0: Yeah, I mean, I did, you know, it doesn't matter, but I changed my opinion because I was one of those who started thinking, beating Missouri and beating Tennessee and all that mattered. It really didn't. It wasn't even the reason why I hung so hard on Alabama was I didn't feel like they should be penalized because of losing the SEC game. But in retrospect, Alabama was not a playoff team, and I know Oklahoma fans are celebrating their coach getting a extension today, but beating Oklahoma really didn't accomplish anything, even though Alabama had lost to Oklahoma previously. Right. Hey, thanks for the call. Really do appreciate it. The Catalyst is up next in Birmingham. Good afternoon.
5: Yes, how you doing, Paul?
0: We're doing great.
5: Yes, I just want to ask you a question real quick, and I'll make a couple quick points. The question I want to ask you, what happened to Lamar Thomas who played for the Miami Hurricanes in 92 when Alabama beat him in the championship?
0: That, what was that again, Catalyst?
5: What happened to Lamar Thomas, you know, the wide receiver that George T.
0: Robinson
5: took the ball from for the Miami Hurricanes in 92? Whatever happened to him?
0: You know, I think he had a pretty good career, I'll have to double check on that. We talked to George Teague about that not too long ago.
5: Yeah, I just want to tell you the truth. That's really JK. That's really a Bama hater. That's how he became a Bama hater.
0: I didn't know
5: really
0: that.
5: Lamar Thomas. Yes. Yes, I just, and you know, I just wanted to say a couple things to the Dogs, the Georgia Bulldog fans. They always hollering, go Dawgs. The Dawgs and came and went. They just like the Great Value brand in the grocery stores. They are replicas. They are knockoffs from the original program, the Alabama Crimson Tide. You know, you got the original.
0: Hey, by the way, give me one second. Lamar Thomas ended up becoming, he played in the NFL for a number of years. He ended up becoming a coach. I did not know that. He was a wide receivers coach at a couple of different places, including Kentucky. So there is your answer, Catalyst. How about that?
5: Yeah. I know. But, I was just wondering how J.K. became a Bama hater. I know it had to do something.
0: Well, hey, Catalyst, if you see J.K., remind him that in November he called for Mario Cristobal's firing right here. That's how much of a Miami fan he is. And then when Miami went on the roll, he naturally jumped back on the bandwagon. We'll leave it here.
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8: The Republican candidate in Alabama's lieutenant governor's race is joining state lawmaker Ernie Yarbrough in expressing concern about flock cameras and the potential violation of Fourth Amendment rights of American citizens. 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
9: And like I said, I think the big question comes back to the public. Do you want all your movements recorded? Because this is what this is about. Government wants the ability to know where you are, where you've been, and where you're going, and store that information where they know your day-to-day routes. They know pretty much everything about movement of vehicles on the highways. And I think that is a very powerful tool, but with it comes incredible privacy concerns. We want government to be able to protect us, and we want law enforcement to be able to protect us, but I think we also have to be cognizant of the risk to civil liberties and the risk to individual privacy. And once again, I think this goes back to government should not have control to make those decisions for the citizenship. Voters should be making the decision on whether they're giving away their Fourth Amendment rights and whether they're giving away their right to privacy.
8: I'll be back with more Alabama stories after this.
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8: A fox has tested positive for rabies in Autauga County. That fox has since been euthanized. The Alabama Department of Public Health says that no humans were in contact with the animal. However, two vaccinated dogs may have been exposed. I'm Andrea Tice.
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15: 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For the next hour, we'll discuss Florence Falcons football with coaches and players. Now live from Lost Pizza in historic downtown Florence, here's the voice of the Florence Falcons, Kevin Johnson.
16: And good evening from Lost Pizza tonight, Florence Falcons football night, getting ready to kick off the high school football season. Thank the Lord, it's finally arrived. We've been waiting on this all summer long, and it's here upon us, and everyone all across the state excited about it, but nobody more excited about it than the fans at Florence High School. Let's hear it, Falcon fans. You're glad to be here tonight. All right, got them. They're still ordering their food. Speaking with Coach Kenny Morrison, welcome, Coach. And I tell you what, you get these Falcon fans around the food, and they're ordering the food. They're not paying attention to us right now.
17: There's a great crowd getting started. Love it. They're lined up, ready to eat.
16: I like that, too. You know, Coach, how about this? Let's talk about your, you know, we're getting your team and the season. What about so far, though, the community? This summer, this fall already, I call it fall because when it gets football season, I call it fall season. It's been quite amazing, the community, the buy-in, and it's been pretty special.
17: Yeah, it has. You know, our folks have been fired up across here. There's been a buzz in the community with some changes made with our admin and stuff, and Coach Myra Miles coming in, a lot of stuff going on at the stadium. The first Friday event downtown was phenomenal.
16: Yeah.
17: People were everywhere. A lot of excitement there, a lot of buzz.
16: Yeah, you didn't have the Falcon tonight at the Falcons, I think, at the stadium, at Brawley Stadium, and just a tremendous turnout there. And just all around, it's just the community. There is a buzz in the community and an excitement about this Falcons team and the season, and it, as well it should be. You've got a great team coming back.
17: Yeah, this absolutely the most excitement I've seen since I've been here. I know that, you know, that first year was kind of crazy getting started and everything, and so I really wasn't aware of the surroundings very much, but now that we've settled in, it was great to see our community just get behind these young men.
16: Last Thursday night, you took your team to Milton Frank Stadium. We've been there a lot in the past. Thank goodness, to be honest with you, we're not going there this year as the changes have come about. But you went for a jamboree last week and took on Huntsville. That's the first jamboree we've had in a while. How did it play out for you?
17: It went really well for us. You know, I know we got a lot of guys in the room right now. I hope they're hearing me when I say this. You know, we don't want to get overconfident.
16: No.
17: We did some really good things in that jamboree. A lot of things that we got to work on as well. But it gave us an opportunity to do a dress rehearsal. And we haven't done that. Usually, you know, spring training takes care of that. We don't get a fall jamboree if you do spring. So we changed it up this year. We wanted to stay in the weight room from January all the way through the summer. That got us into fall camp.
16: Let's talk about that off-season conditioning program. It's been one of those things that you've been preaching since you got here 5 years ago, by the way. Congratulations on your fifth season at Florence.
17: Thank you.
16: As far as Falcon fans, we're excited you're here. The continuity and the coaches, and it's great to see that here. But one of the things is to see that start to come to fruition with these young athletes getting stronger, faster, and more bought into it. Talk about what that's all about.
17: Yeah, we had a little up and down to start with in our strength program. You know, some decisions I made on what we were doing with the strength program and who was doing it. And Coach Kevin Sledge and I got together one day and talked about our strength program. And he went home, sent me a text and said, "Hey, I got your guy." And I said, "You?" And he said, "I think so." So brought him out of retirement, and he's done a phenomenal job with these young men. They've bought into what he's preaching. Our nutrition program we started, thanks to Keaton Anderson helping us out with his nutrition company. With that, we've been feeding protein powder and snacks and food to them all the way through the off season, and our guys have gained anywhere from 8 to 10 pounds throughout the off season. So
16: wow.
17: We look different walking around. That was one of the things at First Friday and Meet the Falcons that people were coming up after that saying, "Boy, the kids look different. Their shoulders are wide, broader. Their legs are bigger." So we looked the part.
16: Well, you do look the part. I know you said you've got a lot of nutrition in them. I've been watching your players. They also know where that lost pizza is. I tell you what, they have been putting that pizza away tonight, too, so they're pretty excited about that.
17: Yeah, I'm about to go take it away from our quarterback over there and not slow him down.
16: Yeah, got to get the quarterback not to eat so much pizza over there. We'll make sure
17: of
16: that.
17: Big slice of pizza in his mouth right now.
16: Too much pizza right there. That's good. You know, your team, we talked about how hard they worked all season, but let's also talk about you're going to have an opponent starting off the year at Pinson Valley, and they are working just as hard. New coach. Well, what do you expect when you go to Pinson Valley to take on the Indians?
17: We expect to see a lot of speed. You know, in the past we saw size, speed, all of the above, and we're not hearing the size part of it. We're hearing a lot of speed, quickness, a little bit smaller team, but they're going to play extremely fast on offense. They play at a high pace like Tennessee. We're going to see a lot of similarities in Tennessee's offense with them. And then defensively, they're, you know, pretty solid base defense. Not going to see any we hope we don't see any surprises, but they look real solid there. The defense coordinator came in from Pelham, which was at Thompson for 4 years. So, you know, we know what they did there. But we've had a good game plan with it. What little bit we've got to work on, information to look at. Our coaches have put together a great game plan.
16: Every team has different chemistries. We speak with Coach Kenny Marson, the head coach of the Florence Falcons. And Coach, every team has chemistry. Every team has a different DNA. Every season brings about just – it's a new team. It's a new season. What have you sensed in the DNA maybe or the chemistry of this team going into the season?
17: Just a lot of team and family with these guys. These seniors have been with us since day one. They're in year five. They've only heard what we've been preaching. They've been bought in. There's 28 seniors in this group, a large class, and you know, they've bought their time, and they're really sticking together. We like what we're seeing, but the locker room's different. There's a lot of chemistry, and we just got to keep working at that team concept.
16: Coach, what are you looking for out of your team as you go to game one, getting the season kicked off? Everybody right now is excited about their season. Every team in the state of Alabama is excited about it. They should be. But what are you looking for out of your team going into game one?
17: They're going to play extremely hard. They're not afraid of anybody. They'll hit you. We think we're going to be physical. We saw that against Huntsville. And that's another thing with the Jamboree. We were able to see, get a little taste of the team we had. We like what we're doing on offense. Defensively, Coach Wisdom's doing a phenomenal job over there. And our guys are running to the ball. They did that against Huntsville and showed that they're going to tackle and be very physical. And we've got some overall team speed. So I look for guys flying around having a lot of excitement tomorrow night.
16: Before I let you go on this segment, I want to ask you another question, too. Your team did 7-on-7 this year. And 7-on-7 sometimes is like people say, well, does it really help or not? But it seemed to really be a big positive for you this year. Talk about your 7-on-7.
17: Well, the one thing we do different than a lot of people do with 7-on-7, we don't do a 7-on-7 offense where we're just sending the back out just right through the middle of everybody, and we don't play a 7-on-7 defense. We do what we do.
16: Yeah.
17: And that was big for us to be able to see some teams that were really good. We got into the finals against Tupelo, Mississippi, and, you know, to give an example of Tupelo and how good they've always been, one of UNA's coaches was standing next to me, and I was shaking my head looking at the athletes they had over there. And he looked at me and said, Coach, those guys are going to make a lot of money soon at the next level. So they were very talented. But we went toe-to-toe with them. We were a holding penalty in the end zone away from it being 12-12 and our ball in our hands to win it. So we ended up, you know, they got the ball back after that penalty and scored. But our guys played eight games in the day and fought throughout. Guys cramping, full body cramps out of a couple of guys. They got themselves back in and competed. They never quit throughout that day, which we were able to see and told us a lot.
16: That says a lot about your team. And summers have worked out well. Your nutrition's worked out well. The conditioning.

0: second year. That's a
1: oh,
0: good
1: yeah.
0: one.
1: Yeah. Absolutely.
0: I'll take
1: Absolutely.
0: The second year. That says a lot about it right there. We're looking forward to it. We'll be back with Coach Kenny Morris in a minute. We're here live at Lost Pizza. He's here at Falcon Fans. It's good to be ready for Falcon football tomorrow night. Are you excited about it, Falcon fans? Boy, they're still eating the pizza, folks. I can only get two or three to clap. Now they're getting into it. They heard me there. You're listening to Florence Falcon football night at Lost Pizza. We're back in 2 minutes.
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0: Back here at Lost Pizza, glad to be with you. Kevin Johnson along with Coach Kenny Morrison as we have Florence Falcons Night live at Lost Pizza tonight from 6 to 7. We'll do this throughout the season 6 or 7 times and hopefully many weeks in postseason as we go to November. We want to be here every Thursday night in November if possible. That would be great. And we're looking forward to a great night to kick off the season. Great crowd on hand. And a lot of coaches, I look around and I've been saying, hey, it's here for the Falcons. There's so much fellowship going on. There's so much, they're just excited to see one another. I think that's a lot about, sort of about the team is bled over into the rest of the community.
1: Absolutely. I mean, that's what we were talking about earlier, the chemistry in our room, locker room. This community support is phenomenal. And just a bunch of guys together having a good time tonight, and glad to see that.
0: Coach, when you talk about this season in 2026, I know for me personally it's been a year of change, and I know for others it's been a year of change. And I've sensed like a lot of changes happened in 2026, and that includes high school football. As the HSAA said, you know what, we enjoyed the 7 classifications. Let's move this to 6. Let's move some of this stuff around, and a lot of moving parts, which ended up you went from the smallest 7A to the largest 5A school. But, man, what a difference that's going to make. And that's a big change for high school football.
1: It is a big change with pulling the private schools out and putting them in their own division. I know, you know, going back to that, when I came here my first year, I got a call from Dr. Shaw, and he was in a superintendent's meeting with some folks in the state, and they were asking me how they did the private schools in Tennessee, and this is very similar to what they did up there. Saw some changes while I was in that state as well. But, yeah, pulled the private schools out and took 7A away, basically. You know, it just took the number system, 7A. Largest class right now, 6A. That's the top 32, which was 7A that we were in. Buckhorn jumped us by 8 students this year. Finally had somebody go ahead of us. We were 4.5 away 2 years ago, and then the year I got here, we were 11 students away from being where we are now. But, yes, we're the largest 5A school, which was the old 6A. And very familiar with this league. I was in it for 22 years at Decatur. It is tough week in, week out. I've said it in many talks that I've had. We called it way back then the SEC North. And then I heard Cody Gross say it at one of the media days as well about getting the old gang back together. So, yeah, a lot of us in this

0: region. We're against playing against each other every Friday night. So we've got a lot of friends looking across the way. We'll be enemies for one night, and then we'll resume our friendship after it's over with.
1: And it's really neat to see as well as we come to this 5A classification. I believe it's Region 7 is what we're being officially in. As we're in this region, you know, for years, to be honest with you, we've had to go for region games way out of league. I mean, 2 hours, 2.5 hours. We've had to go to Huntsville, hour and a half, and it's a lot of travel. This year I started looking at it. I think our closest region, our furthest region game may be right at 1 hour. I mean, it's unbelievable. So that's one level of playing field. And the other is, as you look at the schools, it's more level on the playing field across the state in each classification, it seems like.
0: It is, and this region was always notorious for a packed house every Friday night. The student bodies seemed to be more close-knit. I know that we played some Grissoms in Huntsville where you look up and they had maybe 25 or 30 students in the stands. There will be hundreds in the stands.
1: Yes.
0: And, you know, which is good for us. You know, as a head coach, Cole Harden, he's got our offensive line feeding them tonight. But every Friday night he comes up to me and he said, "What does the stands look like?" And I said, "It looks like no money." And so he said, "You're always worried about money, coach." I said, "That's because I'm a head coach.
1: Yep.
0: That's what you worry about. First thing I look at is what's in the stands." And we're going to have some really good gates, a lot of local rivalries back at it, excited about that. So it's going to be a fun year.
1: It will be a fun year. And also, new changes at the stadium as well. Brawley Stadium is solely belongs to Florence High School. It is the Florence Falcons. And it has already changed completely as we congratulate those at the University of North Alabama on their new stadium. Likewise, though, we're excited about our new stadium in many ways as Brawley's getting a good makeover right now, and it looks really nice.
0: Absolutely, it does. We're extremely excited about it. Coach Myra Miles and Bill Hopkins, our superintendent, and the board have really been committed to making Brawley what she's supposed to be.
1: Yeah.
0: And I've seen some videos from the guys that were pressure washing that. You know, when you pressure wash a stadium or you pressure wash anything, the water moves it. But when you got to push it with equipment and you got to shovel it out, it's been neglected for too long.
1: Yeah.
0: And that's where Brawley Stadium got to be. It was a shame, but it has got a facelift, and it's bright looking.
1: Oh.
0: They've got the new seat covers over the stadiums that we've been wanting to cover, the top four sections to bring everybody down to make
1: incredible.
0: It more of a high school. So if you folks out here in the audience hadn't driven by there, you can see it from Royal Avenue. It's a phenomenal place. And I've got a plan for our guys. Our guys, I think, will look so new to them on Friday night against Jasper City. I've got a plan to maybe go ahead and try to get that newness out of it. We need to go over there and we need to see it. Might need to run around and practice in it.
1: I like it.
0: So they're not in awe of looking around and seeing all the changes. Got the $8.5 million middle school field house, which is also going to house us on Friday nights. Not going to get in it this year, unfortunately, but I hate it for these seniors because we had high expectations that we maybe by November be in it during the playoffs, but not happening. It's going to be a December finish, probably January 1, but it will be the nicest. It will be the best middle school field house in this state, period.
1: Yeah.
0: It's a 16-rack weight room. It is all college weights. We designed it from a college weight room. Coach Sledge and I went and visited some places at Carrollton, Georgia, and Thompson, and some other places, and he has done a great job of helping design this thing in our weight room area, and it's going to be phenomenal for our kids. We have lacked that in this town, that our middle school kids work out in the summer and don't touch a weight till the next summer. It's ridiculous. But, hey, that's going to change. We're going to be able to hire a middle school strength coach. I just put our school system on blast right there. I'm sure they're going to love that. But we got to get that done. If we're going to talk about commitment, we got to start with weight room, and it's got to start at the seventh grade level.
1: If you're going to build it, you got to use it. And that's
0: going to
1: be a thing. So that'll be great. And I think one thing about that great facility will be this: the newness of Brawley Stadium, the upcoming building we'll be in the future. All that says to this team this year is you're building something very special. And to this season, you can do something you we've never done before. And so we look forward to that. Coach, we're excited about the season. We wish you nothing but the best, and we appreciate all you've done for Florence High School already. And we can't ready to go down to Pinson Valley and battle with the Indians, okay?
0: Absolutely. Let's do it. It means something to me to be here, and I appreciate you.
1: Ladies and gentlemen, would you help me thank Coach Kenny Morrison, the head coach of the Florence Falcons? 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
1: Back here live at Lost Pizza, Florence Falcons football night. Kevin Johnson, voice of the Florence Falcons, glad to be with you. As we have met Coach Kenny Morrison, the head coach, and he's walked us through a couple of segments talking about things coming up with there. And now we're joined by two of the seniors for Florence High School. Let's hear it for Jaden Irons and Sullivan Haddock, these two young men. Now, that's the type of response I'm looking for right there, guys. That's good. All right, guys, good to see you. First of all, let's start with Jaden. What number do you wear, and what position do you play?
7: I wear number 23, and I play middle linebacker.
1: All right, 23 and middle linebacker. We'll get that mic close to you there. That's good. All right, and Sullivan, what about you?
8: I wear number 80, and I'm a wide receiver.
1: So, Sullivan's a number 80 and a wide receiver, okay? So, a linebacker and wide. Have you two hooked up during fall camp? Has he come across the middle yet on you?
7: I don't think so.
1: You don't think so?
7: No, I haven't. Yeah.
1: That's a smart move. Sullivan's like, I'm not going across the middle with Jaden Irons in the middle. That's a smart move right there. Fall camp's been good, though. You guys felt like it's been productive for you, Jaden?
7: Yes, sir. I think we've learned a lot this fall camp.
1: That's good. I like that. What about you, Sullivan? What's the best part of fall camp for you so far, you think?
8: I think our offense looks great, and our defense is firing on all cylinders. I think we'll be prepared for tomorrow.
1: All right, let's talk about a few things. First of all, growing up, guys, did you think about playing? Matter of fact, Jaden, did you think about playing linebacker as a kid?
7: Yes, sir. I've always played linebacker.
1: You've always been a linebacker. What age did you start playing football?
7: I started when I was 4 years old.
1: 4 years old. Do you remember your first jersey?
7: I wore number 7 at Wilson.
1: Number 7 was your jersey. So you were playing 4 years old. Did you make any tackles at 4 years old?
7: Probably not.
1: Probably not. Okay. Sullivan, what about you? What was your first game, and what jersey number did you wear when you were a kid?
8: I think I wore 12, and I think I was about 5. I played flag football from about 5 to 8.
1: Oh, that's awesome.
8: I played tackle after that.
1: Love it. That's awesome, guys. Love hearing those stories. You know, it seems just like yesterday, doesn't it? I mean, you look back on it, you realize, man, the high school season, you know, it flies by pretty fast, doesn't it? What do you want, guys, what are you looking forward to as seniors this year, Jaden? What is your main goal as a senior?
7: I want to have the best year that we can, be region champs, have a good playoff run.
1: I like it. That's a good playoff. How about you, Sullivan?
8: Yeah, like he said, it's win the region, have a deep playoff run, just play to the best of our ability.
1: Okay, that's good. I like that as well. Now, in the linebacker room, you're not the only linebacker. You got a lot of linebackers in there. Let's talk about those guys and what they look like. You got a good team right there, the linebackers?
7: Yes, sir. Chase Winkle's the other starting linebacker. We have a lot of younger guys, and they're working really hard to get reps at playing varsity.
1: All right, that's good. All right, Sully, what about you on the wide receiver room? You got a lot of wide receivers in the room?
8: Yeah, we got about eight that'll probably play. We have JC, Kevontae Green, Jason Mays, Justin Kirkman, me, Drew Hole, and probably like Cooper Hall can play some a little bit.
1: Now, Sully, before I let you go on this, the Jamboree, you might have had your best catch of your career. I mean, you had this touchdown snag. I want to ask you, what was harder, making the snag in the end zone, the back of the zone, or getting the toe touchdown?
8: Probably getting the toe touchdown.
1: Yeah, so, a little different. Yeah. Once you caught it and realized you were in, you're like, wow, that was a pretty cool feeling, wasn't it?
8: Yeah, it was pretty cool just getting 6 points on the board for our team.
1: Now, Jane, I got to ask you, because I followed your career too. You play basketball as well. Does basketball help you in football a little bit and then vice versa? Make you a little more aggressive, you think, in basketball because you play football?
7: I think so. I think football helps me be a little more aggressive in basketball, getting rebounds and stuff like that.
1: Yeah. So I can handle that. I can handle that. So, Jaden, what makes this team seem different so far to you this season already in just the preseason stuff?
7: I feel like we're a lot more comfortable on defense. I feel like offense, they've got a lot more comfortable because, you know, last year that was our first year with our coaches.
1: Yeah.
7: So I feel like this year we've came along a lot farther.
1: That's a great answer right there. Sullivan, what about you? What do you think's made a difference in this team this year that you see coming in as a senior, like, man, I like what I see. What's really standing out to you?
8: I think we've all just bought in since about February. We've been working in the mornings from since 5:59, practicing, and then working out in the evenings.
1: I like that, too. As we speak with Sullivan Haddock and Jaden Irons, two of the seniors here for Florence High School. And have you guys sensed some excitement at school a little bit? Is the students, talk about the students and faculty and teachers all been pretty excited, Jaden?
7: Yeah, I think so. I think everybody knows we got a pretty good team this year.
1: What about you? Sullivan, let me ask you this. Do you get excited? I know it sounds great. Do you get a little excited when you hear the band practicing to hear that music? You realize, okay, it's getting closer. When you hear the band out there practicing a little bit, does that make you think about that a little bit?
8: Yeah, I think that just makes you realize it's almost here. We're about to go out and play football.
1: I like that. That's a good answer right there, guys. So anybody you want to give a shout-out to that might be listening today? I'll start with Sullivan. Anybody who's listening you might want to give a shout-out to?
8: Not really. I don't
1: know. Oh, come on. Let's think carefully now, Sullivan. There might be some people that you might live at their house. You know, they might feed you some. You know, who knows?
8: I mean, my dad might be listening.
1: That might be a good answer right there. That's a good answer. All right, what about you, Jaden?
9: Hey, Mama.
1: All right, that's good. I like that. A couple good things. All right, last thing before I let you go, guys. What coach can make you laugh faster than any other coach on this Falcons staff? I'll start with you, Sully. What coach, when they can crack you up in a heartbeat? You
8: I know, think Coach McGuire, probably.
1: Coach McGuire can make you crack up. Okay. He already knew that. He was fired up about that. What about you, Jaden?
9: Probably Coach Drake.
1: Coach who?
9: Coach Drake.
1: Coach, all right, Coach Drake. Oh, yeah, Coach Drake. Drake Roy will definitely make you laugh a little bit. Guys, are you fired up about tomorrow night?
10: Yes, sir.
1: Hey, guys, you did a great job on the radio. Now let's go do a great job this season. We're proud of you. We thank you for your leadership. Ladies and gentlemen, let's hear it for Jaden Irons, Sullivan Haddock, two seniors here for Florence High School. When we come back, more from this wonderful night at Lost Pizza, Florence Falcons football night, back in 2 minutes.
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1: Welcome back to Florence Falcon Football Night, live at Lost Pizza here in historic downtown Florence, right by the Schultz Theater. Huge crowd on hand. It just keeps getting bigger and bigger. A lot of Florence fans, a lot of folks coming here. May not be Florence fans, but they want to be Florence fans before the season's over. So y'all can come jump on the bandwagon anytime you want. I guarantee you that. And we look forward to it. It's going to be a good time. We're joined now by the assistant coach of the Florence Falcons. Let's hear it for Coach Lonnie Robinson, our guest today. Coach Robinson, how are you doing, my friend?
10: Doing well.
1: Good, good. We'll turn that microphone up good. Make sure you're good there. So let's talk about when did you get into coaching? How did this start for you a little bit?
10: Well, it started for me at 19 years old, actually.
1: 19 years old? Yeah, wow.
10: I was at Brooks High School is where I graduated and helped with the spring. And then it just kind of jumped on board when I started college and just kind of took off from there when I was in school and just got to where I am now.
1: That's an incredible story to start so young. You look back on that and think, because I know I'm in the ministry, and I started in the ministry at 18, and I look back and I thought, what were they doing letting me start so young? Do you ever think back, why did they let me start working at 19 and in coaching?
10: Oh, absolutely. I look back at it now and go, golly, how did I even, you know, survive that, yeah, being that young? Because actually I was just a year or two older than the guys that I was coaching.
1: Oh, sure. Yeah. Sure. That's a big deal when you realize the age range is not that much. Now, in high school, you went to Brooks High School. Did you play defensive line?
10: I did.
1: Now,
10: I did.
1: What position on the defensive line were you?
10: I was a defensive end in high school.
1: Defensive end, okay. Do you remember your first game playing in a varsity football defense?
10: Yeah, I do.
1: Yeah, who were you playing against that night?
10: It would have been playing Lexington.
1: Lexington. That's a big rival for y'all, too.
10: Yeah.
1: All right. So, did you ever score a touchdown when you was playing, by the way?
10: I did not.
1: Did not. I didn't either, so don't worry. We're all in the same place. So that's good about that. As we speak with Coach Lonnie Robinson, assistant coach for Florence High School. And speaking of defense line, that's where you have landed at Florence High School. How many years have you been at Florence now?
10: This is my first year.
1: First year at Florence. Yeah. Has the adjustment been made pretty easy for you?
10: Yeah, it's different. I spent 30 years in the Colbert County school system, 10 of those at Cherokee, and the last 20 at Colbert Heights. So, coming from smaller school football, it's some of a little of an adjustment. I mean, because those guys that I've been used to coaching, I told Coach Morrison, I caught myself last Thursday night over in Huntsville a couple of times. I'm still – the defense has come off the field, and I'm still standing there on the sideline, and I think, oh, I've got to get to the tent because I'm so used to coaching both sides of the ball for 30
1: right.
10: years. So that's an adjustment. But speed of the game.
1: Yeah.
10: The speed of the game is different overall, of course, than what I've been used to coming from a smaller school football. But at the end of the day, kids are still kids.
1: That's right. Kids are still kids. Speaking with Coach Lonnie Robinson, assistant coach for Florence High School and coaches the defensive line. And, Coach, I know just from what I know from last season, you walked into a really, really nice setup with some kids that can play on that defensive line. The room is pretty nice over there for the DL right now.
10: Absolutely. I just come in, and I was telling the guys the other day, I said, hey, I'm here to make sure that you – my job is to try to get you – to play your ability. I said, and some of you guys, several of you guys, the good Lord has blessed.
1: Yeah.
10: And so it's, I just give them some direction, hold them accountable, and kind of stay out of their way, you know, in a sense, and just let them go and make sure we're doing what we need to be doing.
1: That's a great point. Sometimes coaching is not to overcoach. Sometimes it's to let God's given talent just take over sometimes, knowing when to step in and when to step out. That's a veteran coaching move, I think.
10: Oh, absolutely. You know, and like you said, I mean, I still learn every day.
1: Yes.
10: 37 years of doing this, I'm still learning every day. But with some experience comes a little bit of wisdom, and you've been there and done some things, and you've seen some things. And sometimes the best medicine, so to speak, is to give them some direction, make sure we're going in the right direction, keep them up out of the ditch, as I like to say, keep them up on the road, and let them play. Let them play.
1: Speaking with Coach Lonnie Robinson, the defensive line coach for Florence High School, and Coach, did you have some coach in your life that really shaped you in coaching maybe and really had a major impact upon you as a coach?
10: Yeah.
1: I'll let you pull the microphone closer to you there.
10: Yeah, actually, it was a couple of them, actually. Jack Weaver. Jack Weaver was my head football coach.
1: Oh, goodness.
10: And had a ton of influence on me.
1: Yes.
10: And then the other one that really influenced me that as a player would be Mike Willis.
1: Sure.
10: At Brooks. I tell the story all the time. In my personal opinion, talking about my Brooks days as a player, and that's been a minute. I always tell people that Coach Willis, in my opinion, was a better football coach than he was a basketball coach.
1: I understand. I've seen that many times with coaches I know that are legendary, even Hall of Fame coaches, as he probably is in many ways, and yet people don't realize on another sport they're even better at that sport. It just happened to land in the other sport. I've seen it. By the way, I got to ask you, did Coach Willis put the towel over his shoulder in football too? Did he wear that towel over his shoulder?
10: Yes. Sometimes he would have that towel over his shoulder.
1: Oh, what a legendary coach. That's a great story as we speak with Lonnie Robinson, who's the defensive line coach here at Florence High School. Coach, what is the main thing you want to see out of your guys as defensive linemen in the first game? And I'll help a little bit maybe. Forgive me for answering a little bit, but walking to it. Is that first game for defensive linemen maybe as tough for them as any other position because of the heat and the conditioning? It's still not football weather yet.
10: No, that's and the big guys, it's a grind. It's a continuous physical battle on every play. Every play, they're going to be hands on and getting hands put on them.
1: Yeah.
10: And it's a grind in there. But you know, we just preach all the time. You know, just a simple thing: do your job. Do what we coach you to do. Trust what we've done, what you've done all fall camp, what you've worked on. And I continue to tell those guys, if you do what your job is, it's going to put you in positions to make plays.
1: Yeah.
10: And it's just consistency. I know we're going to be hot. We've already talked about a rotation. We're going to end up having to plug some guys in and out. I told him, I said, while you're out there, give us effort. You control effort. Everybody gets to control their effort.
1: Nobody loves the heat break more than a defensive nose guard. Trust me, I understand. That heat timeout, when they said, I said, thank you very much. Right. And so that's a good thing. As we speak with Lonnie Robinson, DL coach at Florence High School. Coach, was there a favorite defensive lineman you had growing up as a player, maybe on the NFL level or college level? Oh, man, that was my favorite defensive lineman.
10: Probably Reggie White was one of the guys.
1: Yeah.
10: Probably him. He's just so dominant.
1: Yeah.
10: Just so dominant, you know.
1: And such a good guy.
10: And a great guy and just good at his craft.
1: I like that. I like that a lot. I think that's a great answer because I know for me, I think I had certain guys that I looked up to at certain places. And it wasn't just because of their athleticism. It was because of who they were off the field. And that says a lot. Do you talk about that to your guys in your room a little bit about off the field matters as much as on the field?
10: Oh, it's a crucial part of it.
1: Yeah.
10: What are you going to do when nobody's looking? What's your true character? And that's what you are. That's what you truly are. And, you know, at the end of the day, we have some guys that are really talented, God blessed. But I want them to turn out to be good young men and be productive. And maybe we have just a little bit to do with them being successful as they leave and go out into life and do whatever they end up doing.
1: I love these answers. Coach, we're thankful that you are now wearing the blue of Florence. We're thankful that you're on this coaching staff, which is an outstanding coaching staff, and we welcome you to Florence High School. And we look forward to seeing you on the sidelines on Friday night, okay?
10: It's good to be here.
1: Let's hear it, folks, for Coach Lonnie Robinson, assistant coach here at Florence High School. We come back. More from Florence Falcon football night at Lost Pizza. We're back in 2 minutes.
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1: Back here live at Lost Pizza, Kevin Johnson, voice of the Florence Falcons, kicking off the 2026 season with a lot of Falcon family here. It's a lot of blue in the house. A lot of Falcon players and parents and coaches and everyone. We want to wish also our Florence Falcons flag football team the very best tonight. They're on the road playing their first ever game, and so a lot of people are there supporting them. So we wish them the very best tonight as they make history tonight, the very first flag football team in the history of Florence High School. We're joined now, and would you help me welcome the assistant coach for Florence High School. Let's give a big warm welcome to Coach Jacob White. Coach, how are you doing tonight?
11: I'm good. How are you?
1: Glad to be with you there. Did your tight ends show up with you tonight? I know your tight end coach. You see a few of them out here?
11: A few of them did. A few of them also went and ate tater tot casserole with those offensive linemen. So
1: they know where the offensive linemen are eating, and they found out,
11: right,
1: didn't they? Okay, I can buy that. That's all right. You know, you're an old offensive lineman, aren't you?
11: Yes, sir. Played center back in the day. And
1: man, let's talk about that for a minute. Playing center. Did you have to do the shotgun snap a few times?
11: Yes, sir, I did.
1: What is the key for a center? I know you coach tight end. What do you think the key for a center is? What's the biggest thing?
11: My thing is knowing, like, you know the play beforehand, and also knowing how to just keep your wrist the right way and arm in the right slot so that you can make it back there the perfect every time.
1: Because my statement to the centers always was a line from the movie The Patriot with Mel Gibson: aim small, miss small.
11: Absolutely.
1: And just keep that thing right there and get it there. So that's good. Well, the same sort of says about your tight ends and H-backs, because this is a position that is really not only a physical position but a very mental stressing position. A lot to think all the time. Talk about how you coach your guys up with the mental aspect of the game.
11: So for my guys, a lot of times what I talk to them about is, you know, obviously know the play and know what's going on behind you as well, to know what everybody else is doing. That way, when you do your job, we call them the cleanup crew. So, you know, if you're pulling across and a guard misses a block, you don't pass up color for another color. You go hit that first opponent jersey you see, and you knock them out, and you take care of that first, because first level comes first. So
1: that's a good way. I love that coaching aspect about it too. As we speak with Jacob White, the tight ends coach, there, your tight end room. What does it look like this year?
11: So we got two seniors, and then we got another junior, and then we got some younger guys as well that were training up in it. But overall, those senior guys, those two guys really help coach the younger guys. So those are the juniors. They do a great job of teaching everybody else and also just being good stewards of the game and learning themselves and not acting like they know everything. They're always looking to get better.
1: Do you have some former offensive linemen that convert into tight ends and H-backs?
11: Yeah, two of them, the seniors are. They are two glorified guards that are now tight ends.
1: So. I didn't even know for sure.
11: Yes.
1: I didn't know. That's a really that happens a lot in high school football. You may start out in one position, and you say, you know what, we like you, but we'd like you more in this position. Did they take to the switch pretty good?
11: Absolutely. They loved it because just the thought that they might get to even run a route just made them as happy as they could be.
1: What's your part, maybe your favorite part of coaching this group right now?
11: I think just this whole group, just the way that they're committed and bought in to what we're doing and following Coach Morrison's leadership and this staff and the way it's been put together by Coach Morrison, it's incredible. It's just an awesome opportunity to even get to be a part of it. And I just love the way that they're committed to it. They come in every day ready to work. And, I mean, they police themselves. They're starting that. And, you know, they do their job.
1: Speaking with Coach Jacob White, the tight ends coach here at Florence High School, and with the H-backs as well. And, Coach, the NFL and college has started to really focus more on tight ends in the past 5 to 10 years especially. Has that trickled down into high school football some as well?
11: Absolutely. You're starting to see a lot of more of those pro-style offenses show up with those tight ends, using them in the run game and the pass game especially, and having more of almost a hybrid offensive lineman, wide receiver type that can go out for a pass and block at the same time.
1: Now, you're a former offensive lineman, as you said, in high school, played center. You're a baseball player, too, I know,
11: good
1: baseball player. But now you've got to teach these guys not only how to block and do their assignment. There's that every once in a while, that football comes their way. Talk about teaching these guys, hey, when it comes your way, how to catch that ball. Do you work with them on that? What's some of the keys to that?
11: So, like, some of the keys for them is number one, making sure you got soft hands. Because, you know, their linemen are used to having heavy hands, putting hands on people. Now they got to have soft hands to be able to catch that ball and bring it in. And also be able to jerk it down when they're in heavy coverage at the same time.
1: Yeah.
11: And so that's the key things we talk about, soft hands and then watching it into your hands.
1: You know, one of the things I used to say to tight ends, too, was once you catch it, you're probably not going to score every time. They're coming from behind.
11: Absolutely.
1: And so I took that
11: Absolutely.
1: Thing away. That's a big part of it as well.
11: Rip it out of the sky.
1: Yeah, rip it out of the sky and do that. What is the thing you want to see out of your tight ends this coming Friday night?
11: This Friday night, I just want to see execution of our job. And then also, you know, the thing is not every play is a tight end play. You might be in 10 personnel or 20 personnel. So even when you're not in the game, you're glued in, you're ready to go to where – you're never the problem, but you're the solution. You know, never. Be a difference maker in the game when you're on the field and off the field.
1: I love that statement. Never the problem, you're the solution. That is a big statement for tight ends and H-backs. On Friday nights, do you still get that little bit of excitement when you get out there to be coaching them?
11: Absolutely. That's one thing that I don't think you could ever really lose as a competitor, you know. Talked to Cody Gross, was a mentor for me a long time ago, and one of the things that we had talked about was that me and him both talked about hating losing more than we enjoy losing.
1: Yes.
11: You know, so it's one of those things. We hate losing every play. We want to win every play.
1: Oh, that name right there, we'll have to face him later, but he hates to lose. I guarantee that. I know him well. How long have you been at Florence High School?
11: So I actually started at Florence High School about 3 years ago. Coached for 2 years, and then the Lord just kind of called us away. We stepped away for a little bit, pursued another opportunity for a short time, and then we knew it was for a season, and he called us right back to it, and we were absolutely ecstatic that Coach Morrison brought me back home. Not sure if it was the best decision he's ever made, but he brought us back home, and we have loved it ever since.
1: I think it's a tremendous decision because, one, I think you first said you put your faith in the Lord about this, and I commend you on that. But also realizing that, you know, there's always these seasons of change. And I mentioned earlier tonight, 2026 has been a season of change.
11: Yes.
1: And I got a feeling, just a sneaky feeling, this Florence Falcons team might be in a season of change this year. It's got some examples of excitement here, that's for sure.
11: Absolutely.
1: Who is your favorite player growing up in NFL or college football?
11: So growing up, my favorite player, it was hard to really focus on one, but I loved watching the 2004 Baltimore Ravens defense.
1: Oh yeah,
11: I loved that. That's what really got me eat up with football was them as a kid. So ever since then, it's been full football and baseball ever since.
1: Do you have a favorite tight end at the next level you like to watch too?
11: I like to look at Travis Kelce, but at the same time, I'm like, all right, how can I make somebody like that appear on our sideline. And it's one of those things of this.
1: Only God can do that.
11: Only God can do that, yep. So we got to take what we got.
1: My favorite tight end, got to give him a shout out. He spoke recently in the Shoals area, was the great Ozzie Newsom. He was from my hometown, and I saw him in high school, saw him in college, and watched him throughout the NFL. And I loved what he did on the field, but he's even a greater man on the outside, and he had a big part. Yes, those Baltimore Ravens as well. Well, Coach, are you going to be able to sleep tonight? Are you going to? Let me ask you this. Is it easier to go to sleep and get up early, or are you going to have trouble going to sleep tonight before the first game?
11: For me personally, it's going to be hard to even go to sleep, so I might as well just stay up all night.
1: Just stay up and enjoy it. It's going to be a long ride, but absolutely, it's going to be a fun ride back. Let's hear it now, folks, for the assistant coach, Florence High School, Jacob White here, the tight ends coach. Let's give him a round of applause. Thank you, Jacob, for being with us today. You're listening to the Florence Falcon football night here live from Lost Pizza. When we come back, we'll wrap it up after this two-minute timeout.
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1: Back here live at Lost Pizza in historic down Florence. There's a few seats left and some people coming in like, man, what is going on? It's Florence Falcons night here on this Thursday night. We'll be back with you in a couple of weeks. Next week we're not able to because of different things, but in 2 weeks we'll be back with you and be with you about 6 or 7 weeks this season. Looking forward to that. And Kevin Johnson with you, voice of the Florence Falcons. Coach, this is my 22nd year to see Florence Falcons football. I've been with it since 2004 in some way or fashion, and I've seen every game but one. That's a lot of high school games that I think I've seen over the years, and that's a good meaning.
10: Wow.
1: Let's see. We'll get you here. I think we got a little mixed up there. Try again, Coach.
10: Yeah.
1: Got you now? Here we go. Now we got you, Coach.
0: How about now?
1: There we go. I had all the wrong ones turned up. All these microphones get turned up. 23 seasons now coming up on, but I've seen it since 2004. And I'm going to tell you, Coach, I may be as excited about this season as any season I've been with because of just the potential, but also to seeing how this team has already bonded and the coaching staff has bonded. Doesn't mean it always comes to fruition, but it means that there's some good things about cooking there for Florence High School.
0: Absolutely. I mean, the expectations are high always. That's going to be with any of us in this coaching staff and in this profession. Expectations are extremely high from the superintendent's office, AD's office, everybody in this community. Expectations are high. There's a lot of excitement there. And, there's a buzz. It seems there's something special brewing about this bunch, and I'm really excited to be a part of it, really excited to be the head coach here at Florence High School. It's home to me. It means something to me to be the head coach here, and just ready to get this thing kicked off and let's go.
1: Coach, on a personal note, there's a lot of tables filled with families, and all your family's here tonight. You've got some special people over there that have really been your supporters for many years.
0: Yeah, got my wife Judy over there, my dad Tommy Morrison, and my cousin Ben Moore. They have been in my corner from the get-go, and I really believe it's extended my dad's life. He's turned 89 in July.
1: That's awesome.
0: He's more excited about this football season than anybody that I know. So he's chomping at the bits to get to see some football.
1: I tell you what, if you need a play or two, just ask old Ben Moore. He'll give you a play or two as
0: There's
1: well.
0: There's no doubt.
1: He knows it. He knows. He's got those gold medals to prove it, too. Coach, let's talk about the game, going on the road first game, and really your first three or four games. Whew, man, Amen Corner comes early.
0: Yeah, I don't know who keeps scheduling every year. I don't know what's wrong with that guy. But, no, you know, I've said it year in, year out. We got to play these folks to prepare for the region. And, you know, Muscle Shoals moved into week three because they're region opponents now, and that rivalry week is always the first week of region play. And so, you know, we need to see all we can see. And I'm going to tell you what, we got it. I didn't anticipate when I scheduled Jasper City, which used to be the old Walker County, I didn't anticipate they were going to have a tailback that's been offered by Ohio State.
1: Oh, yeah.
0: So they're really excited about the group they've got. And I know there was a quarterback that left them that's going to be lining up against us the week after that and over at Muscle Shoals. And they hadn't acted like it's phased them a bit over there down there in Jasper City. So Pinson Valley, tough right out the gate. But we, again, you got to see those folks to prepare. You feel like you win a state championship and play for it, you better be playing the best to get ready for it.
1: We want to go 1 week at a time, and we're not getting ahead of Pinson Valley. But I will say, the home opener next week against Jasper, we need an incredible crowd to come out and support these guys.
0: Boy, I think it's going to be electric. It's youth night. We want our youth to come out, those folks that are playing flag football and that are playing regular football. Baby Falcons, we want them to wear their jerseys, get in free, and come down there on that field and be ready to run on the field with us. We're excited about Youth Night kicking us off. It is going to be a packed house. Folks, you better get there early and get a seat. We're not going to get a chance to talk about it next week because we're not going to be on the radio. But with the way the stadium's set up now, you won't be able to spread out like you have. You better get ready to enjoy the person next to you and get loud, because it's going to be a high school atmosphere like none other.
1: And forgive me if I'm misspeaking, but I think next week a special dedication next week, too, is coming up soon, I know, with Brawley Stadium.
0: It is, absolutely. It's a special dedication of renaming the field. You know, not renaming, it's still Brawley Stadium, but Charles Anderson Field.
1: Yeah.
0: It's going to be a really exciting night to do that. The Anderson family has been an integral part of everything that's gone on in this town with our school systems and stuff. And athletics, they're just huge supporters of everybody. And Mr. Anderson was one that has always been there for this Florence City Schools.
1: Phenomenal family, and well said, and a great, great deed by Florence High School to honor him in such a way. Coach, the game tomorrow at Pinson Valley, you know, you're going to go on the road. What time do you leave tomorrow? Sort of the game plan getting down there.
0: We're loading the bus at 1:50, pulling out at 2 o'clock. I got a pregame meal at Coleman, Cracker Barrel there, and then we should arrive at the stadium like we normally do. 5 o'clock is the plan, and we'll start our normal routine.
1: The Jamboree really helps you in the normal routine, doesn't it? That 1 week of just even learn how to get off the bus and get out there and stretch and get ready for a away game.
0: Yeah, I'm a lot like the guy that I worked for 22 years, Jerry Adcock. I'm really particular about travel. One thing I can say is we get off the bus, we're going to be within minutes of eating, and that's the way Jerry was, and he showed me the right way to do it. And it's a routine, and it hadn't changed in 5 years. These guys, once we got to Huntsville, they looked like they'd done it before, the older guys. Young guys were just trying to follow in and follow them into place. But our guys that have been with us know the routine. You can about count the time when it's going to happen. And 5 o'clock we'll unload. We'll walk the field at 5:10. We'll be back in taping. Quarterback's out at 5:55 and going from there.
1: You've got a few new coaches. I don't have but about 2 minutes, maybe less. Can't go into all of it. Not all the names I know. But just the staff is alone. They've been pretty special, haven't they?
0: They are a special group. Coach Miles, she told me, wow, you got a great staff.
1: Yeah.
0: And I told her, I said, well, if I can do anything, I can hire some coaches, and I've hired a dang good staff. Yep. Love these guys. We're all on the same page. We've all coached together coming through, and these young guys have joined us, and they are old school even though they're young, and they're bought in. It's just it's fun to be in a room with a bunch of guys and everybody saying the same thing.
1: Do you
0: believe in the same thing?
1: Coach Kenny Marson, do you have anything you do on game day before you get there? Do you have a certain thing you eat for breakfast? Do you have some routine, or is it just, hey, let's just go?
0: No, it's a let's go. It'll be in my head. So I'll tell you one thing, Coach Sawyer, Coach Denton, and Coach Robinson, we're going to Waffle House after regardless.
1: I like it. Hey, folks, let's hear it from Coach Kenny Marson, the head coach of the Florence Falcons. We're looking forward to having it right here on 93.9 The Score tomorrow night, live from Pinson Valley. Florence Falcons on the road. They're going to come back home 1-0. We're looking forward to it. It's going to be a great night of high school football. Let's get out and support these guys. Thank you for coming to Lost Pizza. Thank you for listening tonight. Have a great weekend, and go Falcons.
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13: Which lost to Toronto earlier today 5-1. Garrett Mitchell, Gary Sanchez each hit two-run doubles during a six-run first. Major League-leading Brewers defeated the Mariners 7-4. Austin Riley with an RBI double and RBI single. Braves took care of the White Sox 2-0. Guardians defeated the Giants 5-2. Cleveland's 4.5 out in the AL Central and one back of the final AL wildcard spot. Cardinals scored the game-tying and go-ahead runs in the top of the ninth when Reds outfielder Dane Myers dropped a fly ball that would have ended the game. St. Louis edged Cincinnati 10-9. Cards 2.5 games out of that last NL wildcard spot. Coming up shortly, we'll be getting our second look at the top overall pick in this year's NFL draft in game action. Raiders rookie quarterback Fernando Mendoza set to start and play at least two quarters as week two of the NFL preseason kicks off with Vegas at Houston. Live coverage underway on ESPN. Ravens starting center Danny Pinter expected to miss an extended amount of time with a right leg injury suffered during joint practices with the Vikings. Lions tight end Sam LaPorta uncertain for the season opener due to a hip injury. The NFL fined the Cowboys and Saints $500,000 apiece for their fight-filled joint practices this week. Oklahoma and football coach Brent Venables agreed to a new six-year extension, averaging $10.5 million per year.
14: Hey, it's Evan Cohen. Coming up Friday, the Raiders have questions about who should be their starter, but I'll tell you why I think it would be a huge mistake for them to play Fernando Mendoza too quickly. It's Unsportsmanlike, 6 a.m. Eastern, right here on ESPN Radio, ESPN2, and ESPNU.